0: Radio Dungog News, brought to you by our sponsor, the Dungog RSL Club.
1: Hello there, I'm Sean Bindley. The death toll from catastrophic flash flooding in Nepal has risen to more than 350, with over 800 people still missing, including more than 500 foreign nationals from 32 countries. The disaster was triggered when a magnitude 4.4 earthquake caused a glacial collapse near the Tibet border, sending a wall of water through the Trishuli and Narayani river systems. More than 1,500 armed police personnel have been deployed for search and rescue, but nightfall is now making operations even harder. Rebecca Bunden is in Kathmandu. She says entire communities were destroyed by the floodwaters and the damage to roads and bridges is severely hindering the relief efforts.
2: Entire villages were swept away, infrastructure, including roads, bridges destroyed, which has made these rescue operations incredibly challenging for teams to just get to those locations to try to reach any survivors. And as time goes on, it becomes more and more difficult. However, throughout the day, there have been people who have been brought into the hospitals here in Kathmandu, people who have been very badly injured too. So a lot of people undergoing treatment at the moment, and those rescue operations are continuing. Teams still working to try to reach people in these very difficult conditions, especially as the night continues.
1: New South Wales has begun a vaccination program to protect animals vulnerable to the H5 bird flu. Jefferson Shaw reports.
3: Little penguins, Carnaby's black cockatoos and red-tailed black cockatoos are the first birds to be vaccinated in the state. Taronga Conservation Society Australia, among other wildlife facilities, will give a mix of wild bird and insurance populations two doses of the H5 bird flu vaccine. Environment Minister Penny Sharp says no government policy can stop the virus spreading through wild birds, but this is one way of supporting them. Those encountering a suspected sick bird are being urged to report it to the Emergency Animal Disease Hotline. Jefferson Shaw, Taronga Zoo.
1: Industrial action has turned up a notch on Brisbane's ferry network, with all services cancelled today. Georgina Winter has the details.
4: Ferry services were tied up for strikes earlier this week, stopping during Monday's morning and afternoon peaks and again on Wednesday afternoon. But today, a ferry commute is completely off the cards. Workers are walking off the job for a full day strike as they fight for a pay increase and a better work-life balance as negotiations continue to secure a new bargaining deal with operator River City Ferries. The unions haven't ruled out further strikes to come.
1: Shots have allegedly been fired at police during a violent crime spree spanning from Queensland's Wide Bay to the Sunshine Coast. Air News Lee Harrison has more.
5: Police allege the spree began with the theft of 12 firearms and a vehicle from a home in Childers on Wednesday night. The car found burnt out on the Sunshine Coast this morning. Over multiple hours, numerous other vehicles were allegedly stolen, driven the wrong way down major roads and highways. While a shot was allegedly fired at a police vehicle and the Polair helicopter, triggering a brief lockdown. Two men have since been arrested and charged. A 21-year-old is facing 30 offences, including serious assault of a police officer, unlawful use of a motor vehicle, arson and armed robbery.
1: The Australian dollar is buying 71.9 US cents. This is Air National News. Jack Viney will play his first AFL game in over a year when he runs out for the Blues at the MCG tomorrow night. Air News' Sarah Patterson reports.
6: Carlton finally has Viney back on deck at senior level following a frustrating run of Achilles and back injuries. And he's being thrown straight back in the deep end, joining the side to face Melbourne in tomorrow night's wild card final. Jake Melksham and Xavier Taylor also return to the side. But the D's have taken a hit, with Jake Lever and Matt Jefferson both failing fitness tests. Should the Blues win, they will face Geelong in an elimination final. If the D's win, they'll play Adelaide away. Sarah Patterson, S Sport.
1: Collingwood will regain Isaac Quaynor and Pat Lipinski for tonight's wildcard final against the Western Bulldogs at the G. Tim English returns for the Dogs. The NRL's trial of the kickoff rule has received a cold reception following its debut in Melbourne's 46-20 win over Brisbane last night. Stars from both sides criticising the rule tweak, which allows the team that concedes points the option to kick or receive the ball. Meanwhile, Billy Slater says he's keeping the door open for a future return as Queensland's State of Origin coach. The Maroon legend stood down earlier this year after five series at the helm, winning three. Slater says he's not planning a backflip just yet, but he won't rule out having another go down the line.
7: I didn't feel it was going to be forever for me, and And who knows, this decision right now mightn't be forever for me. But at the same time, it's someone else's turn to step in.
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0: brother. What's that? 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
1: Yeah, brother. Like,
0: dig it.
1: Solid. Right on.

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1: Hello there, I'm Sean Bindley. Families in Australia are desperately waiting for answers amid the search for survivors of the deadly flash flooding in Nepal. Nelson Scott reports.
2: 39 Australians are among the hundreds still unaccounted for, more than 24 hours after a fast-moving torrent of muddy water tore through parts of the border between Nepal and Tibet. Close to 400 people have now been confirmed dead, and at least 500 have been rescued during the massive search for survivors. An army training centre has been converted into a rescue hub as officials scramble to respond to the disaster. There are fears of fresh flooding in the Himalayas as two lakes formed by debris are at risk of bursting. The Australian government has committed $5 million in humanitarian aid. Covering the Nepal flood disaster, Nelson Scott.
1: In the UK, hackers have carried out cyber attacks on three major airports, stealing data belonging to 9 million people. Gavin Gray has the details.
3: Manchester Airports Group, which owns Manchester, East Midlands and London Stansted airports, has admitted customers' contact details, vehicle registrations and postcodes were taken. The hackers demanded an undisclosed ransom fee for the return of the data, which the group said it refused to pay. Manchester Airports Group is stressing that passenger safety and aviation security has not been compromised and that the system hack did not hold customers' bank details. The majority of the data accessed related to Wi-Fi sign-ups within the airport's terminals.
1: The rollout of targeted vaccinations against the H5 bird flu in New South Wales is now underway. Trial cohorts of little penguins, Carnaby's black cockatoos and red-tailed black cockatoos were the first species to receive the dose. Thousands of FedEx workers have walked off the job in New South Wales due to job security concerns. The two-hour stoppage, part of a national action by the Transport Workers Union, who argue the company has refused to offer protections against AI automation and other concerning practices. TWU Secretary Michael Kane says they're pushing back against American-style conditions that are being introduced here.
4: One thing we don't need in Australia is the importation of US-style industrial tactics. We usually have a cooperative approach in Australia. Yes, we'll have a good, strong argument to get to a balanced view about pay and conditions. But we don't want that Americanisation of industrial relations.
1: Police in Western Australia are officially scaling back their search for a missing 87-year-old man in the Wheatbelt. James Ballantyne hasn't been seen since he left for a walk in Wagen on Saturday morning. Inspector Craig Wassley says the man's family are coming to terms with the prospect of him not being found alive.
5: Spoke to the family today. They are supporting each other. They are overwhelmed with the support from the community of Wagen and the surrounding areas. They fully accept that Jim being alive is not very likely now. And yeah, they are just very appreciative of what has been done.
1: To Queensland, where two men will front court today on a combined 45 charges after an alleged brazen crime spree that ended on the Sunshine Coast. The pair, aged 44 and 21, accused of stealing a dozen firearms and multiple vehicles, and allegedly firing shots at a police vehicle and a Polair helicopter. Police Inspector John Marnie says investigations into the matter are ongoing.
6: 12 firearms were stolen. Police have recovered 10 of those firearms. An active investigation is continuing in relation to the whereabouts of the two outstanding firearms.
1: This is Air National News. In rugby league news, Brisbane Broncos coach Michael Maguire is not making excuses for his side's devastating loss to the Storm on home turf last night. Brisbane outplayed 46-20 by Melbourne after a rollercoaster week surrounding Adam Reynolds' retirement. On the back of their 16th loss of the season, Maguire says they can't let the off-field noise affect their performance like it did last night.
7: Tough period. It's real credit to them. But we've got to be better. We need to be better than what we're doing because, you know, we put ourselves into positions where we can actually make a fist of the game and then we just let it go. So, not good enough.
1: In AFL, Bulldogs ruck Tim English returns for tonight's wildcard final against Collingwood at the MCG. The Pies regain Isaac Quaynor and Pat Lipinski. Dogs defender Bailey Dale says Collingwood will present a number of challenges.
8: They're quite a good rebound team. They really do slingshot from their back end. So we're going to have to watch that on the G. They like to sort of run and gun from back there, and they've got some pretty dangerous small forwards as well, so being able to kill the contest and not let them get drop a ball is going to be one of the ways we're going to have to go about it.
1: In rugby, the Wallabies have a new skipper for Sunday's test against Argentina and San Salvador de Hui. Alan Alalatoa will step into the role, coach Les Kiss resting regular skipper Harry Wilson. In golf, Aussie Minwoo Lee holds a two-shot lead at the Tour Championship in Atlanta after firing an 8-under round one. And in athletics, Olympic champion Nicola Oleschlagers has claimed gold in the women's high jump at the Diamond League meets in Zurich. Australian Independent Radio News.
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1: Hello there, I'm Sean Bindley. The Foreign Minister says the scale of the disaster in Nepal is making it difficult to get information about missing Australians. The number of Aussies unaccounted for in the flash flooding tragedy has increased to 39. DFAT officials are now on the ground in the country, helping to track them down. Penny Wong says they'll deploy more personnel in the coming days.
2: The first priority is for us to do everything we can first on the ground to ascertain the whereabouts and the status of Australians, to confirm their welfare, and second, to ensure we provide whatever information we can to the next of kin. We're doing that.
1: The Australian government has also announced a $5 million assistance package to help with recovery efforts. Brisbane ferry services are out of action today as part of the latest escalation in industrial action. Workers walked off the job for a full day of strikes as negotiations continue between unions and River City Ferries. The largest ever survey of its kind has found the majority of Australian teachers are experiencing gendered violence in their schools. Half of the more than 2,600 educators say they've seen an increase in misogyny and sexism amongst both primary and high school students. Monash University Professor Stephen Roberts says 95% of respondents say harmful content from male influences is having an effect.
3: Sexism and misogyny in schools is a long-standing issue, but it's really been reanimated by Manosphere content creators and their influence on boys and young men in the last few years. And this research really points to, again, the scale of that problem.
1: A man has been charged with the murder of a woman in Perth southeast after an alleged family and domestic violence attack. Elise Gately reports.
4: The 28-year-old woman was found unresponsive and with critical injuries on Wednesday evening at a home in St James. She was rushed to hospital but was declared deceased soon after. Police arrested the 38-year-old accused yesterday, saying investigations revealed he assaulted the woman in the days prior, with the extensive injuries ultimately causing her death. He's been held in custody and is due to appear in Perth Magistrates Court today. Elise Gately, Perth.
1: A Gold Coast woman has given birth to a set of twins with different biological parents in an Australian first. Georgia Kondek has the details.
5: The woman had agreed to be a surrogate for another couple before unknowingly falling pregnant with her own child. DNA testing uncovered a boy was the result of the embryo transfer, and the second, a girl, was the biological child of the surrogate and her spouse. The children grew as gestational twins, and she gave birth to both by caesarean section in November last year. The baby boy and girl will each be raised by their biological families, but the parents have confirmed they will grow up knowing one another. Georgia Kondek, Brisbane.
1: In air health news, researchers want a national framework to standardise the cost of specialist healthcare. Australia Institute analysis has found about 1 million Australians skip or delay specialist appointments each year due to high fees. Health economist Luke Slawomirski says there's too much variation in prices.
6: For example, a hip replacement can cost the patient out of pocket anything from $300 to $5,500. We have data on that, and that's in no way linked to the quality or the outcome.
1: This is Air National News. In AFL, Collingwood regain Isaac Quaynor and Pat Lipinski for tonight's wildcard final against the Western Bulldogs. Tim English returns for the Dogs. With Collingwood previously being known as the close finish specialists, Dogs defender Bailey Dale is confident they'll also be able to run out a close game.
7: Collingwood with the close finishes a couple of years ago, and, you know, we're just trying to work on our process in those moments and focusing on, you know, second by second is sort of our attitude. So, yeah, if it comes down to that, hopefully we can execute it as well as we have been.
1: Melbourne have named Jack Viney for his first game of the season to take on Carlton tomorrow night. The Blues will be without Will Hayward. Seagulls enforcer Nathan Brown is conceding his time in the NRL is drawing to an end. The 33-year-old is off contract and could shift to the Super League in England. Brown says tonight's game against the Dragons will be his final at Brookie.
8: My time in NRL is done. I won't be lacing the boots up in NRL. I think it's, my time's up, I guess. And, you want to go on a high.
1: Aussie golfer Minwoo Lee has made a sensational start to his debut tour championship, firing an 8-under-62 to take the first round lead in Atlanta. Overhauling his swing mechanics during a mid-season break has paid immediate dividends as the Aussie poured in 8 birdies to sit 2 shots clear at the top. The 28-year-old says he's feeling in top form.
9: It was nice to hit shots that I saw out there, and it was really good. That was probably the biggest part of the good scoring.
1: Australian Independent Radio News.
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and the lightning fires, and the last bird has flown from the wire. After the rain, the wind dries us cold,

storm and the skies are blue. After everything we put each other through, the dust and the mud have become stone.

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six crooked highways. I've stepped in the middle of seven sad forests. I've been out in front of a dozen dead oceans. I've been 10,000 miles in the mouth of a graveyard.

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1: I'm Mark Dransfield. There's a fresh threat of flooding in Nepal as families in Australia wait for answers following the deadly flash flood event. Nelson Scott is covering the disaster.
2: More than 13,000 army, police and other security personnel have been deployed in Nepal in the hours after a torrent of brown water wreaked havoc near the border with Tibet. The Nepalese Prime Minister says 69 rescue flights have helped more than 500 people to safety across the day. 39 Australians are understood to be among the over 500 foreign nationals still missing in the country, as loved ones around the world say they're struggling to get information. There are fears of fresh flooding in the Himalayas, as two lakes formed by debris are at risk of bursting. Australia's government has committed $5 million in humanitarian aid. Covering the Nepal flood disaster, Nelson Scott.
1: Shots have allegedly been fired at police during a violent crime spree spanning from Queensland's Wide Bay to the Sunshine Coast. Lee Harrison reports.
3: Police allege the spree began with the theft of 12 firearms and a vehicle from a home in Childers on Wednesday night. The car found burnt out on the Sunshine Coast this morning. Over multiple hours, numerous other vehicles were allegedly stolen, driven the wrong way down major roads and highways. While a shot was allegedly fired at a police vehicle and the Polair helicopter, triggering a brief lockdown. Two men have since been arrested and charged. A 21-year-old is facing 30 offences, including serious assault of a police officer, unlawful use of a motor vehicle, arson and armed robbery. A 44-year-old man, believed to be a relative, has been charged with 15 offences, including unlawful possession of a Category M weapon, stealing and trespass. Lee Harrison, Air News.
1: Unions say a nationwide strike by FedEx workers is not about pay, but about stopping American-style working conditions. Staff walked off the job for 2 hours, calling for job security guarantees and accusing the company of refusing to offer protections against AI and automation. Transport Workers Union Secretary Michael Kane says workers want to take a stand.
4: The company that's not exactly on struggle street, $6.5 billion Australian dollars in profit last year. It's a company that's run by US masters. It used to be TNT, a proud Australian company, but since it's been taken by the US, it's been absolutely belligerent.
1: Toxic chemicals, including radioactive uranium, have been found in an illicit cigarette brand sold in Australia. Carcinogenic cadmium was found in much higher concentrations. Former Deputy Chief Medical Officer Dr. Nick Coatsworth says the government should be doing more to warn people about the dangers.
5: People are turning to these products because they're available, they're cheap, and they don't have an awareness of, firstly, how dangerous they are in terms of the content. I mean, I said arsenic and cadmium. I didn't say the big one, which was uranium.
1: Overseas now, and former General Ratko Mladic, who was serving a life sentence for genocide, has died in prison. Nicknamed the Butcher of Bosnia, he oversaw a campaign of ethnic cleansing as Yugoslavia was broken up in the 1990s. He was 84. Checking the Aussie share market, the All Ords is trading up 22 points at 92.65. One Australian dollar is buying 71.96 US cents. This is Air National News. First to NRL, and the Roosters will today confirm if James Tedesco is fit to face the Dolphins in a top four blockbuster tomorrow afternoon. Meantime, the Broncos have formally apologised after a bungled farewell ceremony for Adam Reynolds at Suncorp Stadium. Spectators at last night's loss to Melbourne were left fuming after the retiring skipper's lap of honour was interrupted by a sponsor activation. The club admits they got it wrong. Jack Viney will play his first AFL game in over a year when he runs out for the Blues at the MCG tomorrow night. Sarah Patterson reports.
6: Carlton finally has Viney back on deck at senior level following a frustrating run of Achilles and back injuries. And he's being thrown straight back in the deep end, joining the side to face Melbourne in tomorrow night's wild card final. Jake Melksham and Xavier Taylor also return to the side. But the D's have taken a hit with Jake Lever and Matt Jefferson both failing fitness tests. Should the Blues win, they will face Geelong in an elimination final. If the D's win, they'll play Adelaide away. Sarah Patterson, S Sport.
1: And Aussie high jumper Nicola Olislagers has been crowned Diamond League champion in Zurich, jumping a season-best 2.02 metres. The Aussie had three cracks at 2.05, which would have topped her own national record, but she just missed. Australian Independent Radio News.
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9: 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He's from Hungary, and Waylon's providing our signature background sound while I tell you what's going on in the Dungog Shire. Let me begin with our favourite theatre, The James. Friday 28th and Saturday the 29th of August is Agog, a filmatic feast from afar, including Spanish and Arabic, English, German, Norwegian and French films. Don't miss this year's Agog Film Festival. Petrichor. Petrichor. Petrichor. What a beautiful sounding word. It describes the earthy scent that fills the air when rain falls on dry ground or rock after a long dry spell. Dungog is lucky enough to have the Petrichor Play Choir, a fun, friendly community choir who gather to sing heartfelt and funky songs from all around the world. You can be with them on Sunday, 12:30 till 3 p.m. That's Sunday the 30th of August at the Dungog Anglican Church. All genders, all ages and abilities, and no experience required. 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Sketch Club will be on Friday the 28th of August. Gallery Gresford hosts two sketch clubs each month, one plein air, visiting stunning scenic locations in the Hunter Valley, and Still Life Figurative, held at the gallery. Everyone is welcome, from beginners to professionals. Call 0428 271 819. Gallery Gresford, they're near the Soccer Oval on Gresford Road. Let's peek into the month of September. Hunter Polar Challenge is on the 5th and 6th of September. Table Creek Polo Ground is in Cemetery Road, Dungog. Gates open at 9 a.m. Thank you to the Dungog businesses who have starched up the tablecloths and laid out the best of the tea party accessories, celebrating a charming event, exhibiting wild and wacky creations. The Dungog Tea Party opens Wednesday the 9th and closes Sunday the 13th of September. Be sure to wear your double denims for Desperado, the Eagles show. They're performing at the Dungog Memorial RSL Club on Saturday, 26th of September. A six-piece band who replicate the classic vocal harmonies and musicianship of the Eagles. You can book your tickets through Sticky Tickets. If you have a community event, do let us know on radiodungog.org.
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yes, and outer plans. You let me know that this was my chance. 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
1: I'm Mark Dransfield. Aid agencies say they're facing a massive recovery effort amid the desperate search for survivors following the deadly flash flooding in Nepal. Sean Bindley reports.
2: 39 Australians are now confirmed missing, and DFAT officials are on the ground looking to find answers for families waiting for updates. The federal government has announced a multi-million dollar package to assist with the recovery efforts. World Vision Nepal's Umar Nagar says thousands of rescue personnel are working to get people to safety.
3: The government is looking into it. The government authorities have mobilised the military and rescue operations.
1: A boat capsize has led to a dramatic rescue just south of the Queensland-New South Wales border. Amy Drew has details.
4: A catamaran flipped off the coast of Fingal Head in northern New South Wales about 5:30 yesterday afternoon, throwing three on board into the water. They managed to trigger an emergency beacon to alert authorities, crews arriving to find the trio clinging to the overturned hull. A rescue chopper winched them to safety. A man in his 70s is believed to have suffered a serious head injury and was rushed to the Gold Coast University Hospital. Two other men, aged in their 30s and 60s, were treated for hypothermia. Amy Drew reporting.
1: A vaccine rollout for bird flu across New South Wales has begun targeting endangered bird species as a new H5 case is recorded. Jefferson Shaw reports.
5: Since Tuesday, 70 birds, including around 14 species, have received one of two doses of the bird flu vaccine. Environment Minister Penny Sharp says species like red-tailed and Carnaby's black cockatoos are among the first to receive the jab.
6: All native, all very precious.
5: Others to be vaccinated are wild species such as a small population of little penguins at Manly. Tauranga Conservation Society Australia will carry out trials to test the efficacy in the native species. Meanwhile, the 16th event of H5 bird flu in New South Wales has been detected in the Illawarra. Jefferson Shaw, Sydney.
1: It's been revealed singer Dolly Parton made a big secret donation in the wake of the devastating 2020 Kangaroo Island bushfires. David Dodson runs the Dollywood Foundation and says she asked for it not to be publicised.
7: One that I could share now a few years ago, it was 2020 in Australia, there were devastating wildfires, and she called me up and said, find me a good place to donate some money to, but it's all going to be secret. And it was for an island off the coast of Australia that had been devastated and, you know, did it all without any public recognition. It was a sizable donation that she just simply wrote a check for.
1: Queensland researchers have trialled growing tomatoes with and without food and garden waste compost added to their soil. As part of the University of Queensland study, groups of volunteers tasted the tomatoes 5 days after harvest and again after a week in storage. Dr. Nicole Robinson says the panel rated the compost soil tomatoes superior in taste and quality.
8: At that second time point, we found that the tasters preferred the FOGO tomatoes. They described them at that point as being more aromatic and sweeter and less bland. And the chemical analysis found slightly higher sugar levels and decreased acid.
1: This is Air National News. First to AFL, and Bulldogs ruck Tim English returns for tonight's wildcard final against Collingwood at the MCG. The Pies regain Isaac Quayner and Pat Lipinski. Dogs defender Bailey Dale says Collingwood will present a number of challenges.
9: They're quite a good rebound team. They really do slingshot from their back end. So we're going to have to watch that on the G. They like to sort of run and gun from back there. And they've got some pretty dangerous small forwards as well. So being able to kill the contest and not let him get drop a ball is going to be one of the ways we're going to have to go about it.
1: Tonight's NRL Round 26 action kicks off with the Sea Eagles taking on the Dragons before the Panthers host the Bulldogs. Meantime, the NRL's trial kickoff rule has been given a cold reception after its debut in Melbourne's 46-20 win over Brisbane. Stars from both sides are criticising the trial, which allows the team that concedes points the option to kick or receive the ball. Storm skipper Harry Grant took aim after his side's win, labelling the rule tweak unnecessary.
10: I think it's part of the fabric of the game and we don't need to change it. We're bringing in a rule to counteract that rules we've brought in. So maybe we can have a deep, hard look at going back on a few rules if that's where we sit with it.
1: And Wallabies coach Les Kiss has overhauled his side to face Argentina on Sunday, naming an entirely new starting forward pack led by recalled captain Alan Alalatua. Australian Independent Radio News.
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13: And good afternoon, listeners. Burnsy here. Made it in today. I didn't make it last Friday. Apologies, I had a few things on and it's always hard to get there. I hope everyone's having a lovely day. It is absolutely gorgeous weather out there. What a pearler of a day. Just getting us ready for spring, which is starting next week. How good is that? Bit of warmer weather on the way. 23 currently is the top. We're sitting on about 22. They are saying a bit of precipitation tomorrow morning. I won't say much about the weather because last time I said what it was meant to be, it did the opposite. So can't predict that one, and do your own checks on that. Open your window, walk outside. Hope you're keeping well this Friday and looking forward to the weekend. Obviously, there's been some devastating tragedies been happening in and around the world with earthquakes and whatnot. And then yesterday, I found it quite emotional to see what we all have seen on our TV screens and on our phones. The devastation of the glacial landslide, mudslide, almost like a tsunami, tidal wave that wiped out, I predict, thousands, at least a thousand. It was devastating, the footage, and my hearts go out to all those in Nepal and Tibet. It was a beautiful day, just like today, when the rumbling began and the ice fell 1.5 kilometres down from a big cliff, releasing lots of water, rock. And the rest is horrible history that we're going to see with the devastation over the next week as they try to find survivors. So I ask everyone to keep those people in your prayers. They need it a lot right now. And here's a song for all those in Nepal and Tibet that are suffering.
14: Sunday mornings were your favorite. I used to meet you down on Woods Creek Road. You did your hair up like you were famous.

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3: Yes, welcome listeners right out there across the Shire and anyone that's tuned in right across the world. 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The technology these days allows information and all this stuff to happen very, very quickly. We started the show with a bit of a sad song, obviously, for the devastation, catastrophic devastation we've seen on the TV for the poor people over in Nepal, Tibet, and along that area that are currently trying to work out what the hell's going on and what they're going to do and have lost so much. We keep them in our prayers. After that, we had the song for them, Benson Boone. It wasn't the one I thought it was, but that's okay. In the Stars, it still had a nice touch to it. Then we had some Roxy Music and Neil Young just before the break. Now we're going to kick on with some more music. And if anyone would like to get a request on, I love help with the assistance of choosing some music. If you're driving through town and you want to hear a song or you're listening from anywhere, give us a call here in the station when the music's playing, of course, on 4992 2313. And if I've got it, we'll play it. You can make it a dedication, song that you want to hear, request, whatever you like. Anyway, here's some Diesel to keep us moving on this Friday afternoon. This is Come To Me from the album Hep Fidelity back in the 90s.

0: And the Choir Boys there, fading out a bit of a Aussie double play right there. Diesel to start and Choir Boys second there. That's a bit of an oldie. Reminds me when I was a spring chicken back in 1988. Can you believe it? The old Choir Boys. Great song. Song you'll probably hear a lot in this country of ours. It's a bit of a classic. I'm sure those going to the BNS ball this weekend up at Riverwood Downs, Monkerai will be having a lot of fun up there. The weather looks like it's going to be fun. Clear, nice, a little bit of dampness in the morning. And, yeah, great music. So just remember, there is a lot of people around. There's a lot happening this weekend. There is the Gresford Rodeo on tomorrow, 29th of August, over at the over in Gresford. What else? There's a bit happening. We've obviously got the markets on. Clarencetown Market's been the last Saturday of the month, 8 a.m. at over at Clarencetown there. Their markets go till about 12, corner of Prince and Durham Streets, just near the bolo there, if you're unsure. I'm sure you won't miss it. And then next weekend, obviously it'll be the first Saturday of the month, it'll be our turn to have the markets here in Dungog, the Anglican Church markets. I was up there at the op shop this morning. Geez, guys, what a great little op shop that is, eh? Proper bargains at very, very decent prices. You can't help but find something when you go up there. I recommend having a look. That's Friday mornings till about lunchtime or so, I guess. And then when the Anglican Church Market's on, first Saturday of the month, that's the Anglican Church Market op shop. But yes, BNS Ball, Monkerai, Gresford Rodeo. So a few people travelling out and about, a lot of tourists and visitors, whatnot. And just remember, the boys in blue will be doing what they do, getting out there, making sure everyone's being safe. So think about that when you're driving around. I have heard the sirens a little bit as yet. And it also is school zones. Speaking of which, we better keep moving on with that, and we'll be back with some more music shortly. Don't forget, if you want to get a song on, give us a call on 4992 2313.
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Bye.

And there you go. I Get High by Tones and I. That wasn't a personal statement. Tones and I Get High from the MRAP files. Good on you, Tones. Yeah, there you go. So it's about almost 2:45. Time's getting away, and there are so many different little things to mention. If you've got something you'd like to share with us, you can always send your information to email@radiodungog.org. That's email@radiodungog.org. And share what you want to share. If you've got a request, if you've got information you want to share, put on our community calendar. 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And we're very thankful for our sponsors out there that help keep this radio station alive. 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So, yeah, choose the songs, give us a call. I've had a few requests today. Andrew's just had a couple on. I think I've got another one up for him next. Here it is now. The Stray Cats, Rock This Town.

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3: Good on you, Mr. Trent Bell. That's great. Good to hear. There's not too many other things you could tune into. So, yeah, give us a call and get a request on if you like. I was just having a bit of a peruse or a look through the Dungog Shire newsletter available up at the Visitor Information Centre. It's in the newsletter, issue 14 for August, September and October. Gives you a great idea of what's coming up and happening in and around the Shire, so you can share it with your friends, family and the likes, and have an idea yourself. I've just found a few things here. Obviously, Gresford Rodeo on tomorrow. $25 for adults, $10 for children and pensioners, and a family pass for $60. And then you've got the Stroud Rodeo coming up. That looks like the 19th of September in spring. So that's only about 4 weeks away. Tonight there's a band on over at the Beatty Hotel. Rodeo weekend, special performers. They've got the Jasmine Sparks Band from 8 p.m. till 11 p.m. there at the Beatty Hotel. Something to do. What else have we got here? There's so many things. I could read this out and chew into a lot of time and probably bore you and give your ears a bit of an earache. But there's so much happening. I suggest you have a bit of a look at the notice boards on Dowling Street, or grab yourself this little newsletter from the Visitor Information Centre. For instance, on the 26th of September at the Dungog RSL, they've got the Eagle Show, Desperado. That's going to be a big night. I dare say that'll be very popular. Who doesn't enjoy a sing-along with the Eagle songs? Dungog RSL, Desperado, the Eagle Show. Maybe get your tickets. Don't miss out on that one. That's the 26th of September. Then next weekend, believe it or not, it will be the 5th of September. And I was just having a bit of a look here. I think we all forgot about this one. I hope you didn't and you've already got your tickets. But Dungog Rocks at the Settlers Arms Hotel. Marty's putting on another big one here, guys. It looks like we've got Richard Clapton, Ganga Jang, Verse Spy, the Shantuzies, Swanee, and a special all-star performance, 50 years of Fleetwood Mac. Saturday the 5th of September, Settlers Arms Hotel. Get your tickets from Try Booking. Kicks off at 3 p.m. Should be a cracker of a weekend. If you haven't seen the weather for next week, get ready to get your white legs and arms out. 26, 27, I think it was, Tuesday, Wednesday, Thursday, Friday at this stage. Sounds like we're jumping right into spring. All right, we'll get some more music going here. Here is an Aussie girl, Amy Shark, featuring that old fella that Nicole Kidman was married to, old Keith Urban. Here he is with Love Songs Ain't For Us.

0: Radio Dungog would like to remind drivers that 40 km an hour school zones are now in operation, so please slow down and keep our kids safe.
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2: I'm Mark Dransfield. The Foreign Minister says the scale of the disaster in Nepal is making it difficult to get information about missing Australians. The number of Australians unaccounted for in the deadly flash flooding has increased to 39. DFAT officials are now on the ground in the country trying to track them down. Penny Wong says they'll deploy more personnel in coming days.
3: The first priority is for us to do everything we can first on the ground to ascertain the whereabouts and the status of Australians, to confirm their welfare, and second, to ensure we provide whatever information we can to the next of kin. We're doing that.
2: And our government's also announced a $5 million assistance package to help with recovery efforts. Two men have been charged after an alleged crime spree on the Sunshine Coast sparked a dramatic chase. The pair's accused of stealing a dozen firearms and multiple vehicles and allegedly firing shots at a police vehicle and a Polair helicopter. The accused, aged 44 and 21, are fronting court today on a combined 45 offences. Police Inspector John Marty has told Nine it was an extremely dangerous situation.
4: The male person was in possession of 10 firearms immediately prior and at the time of his arrest, so an extremely dangerous situation for the community and police. However, the actions of police were courageous and brave, and those actions certainly mitigated any further risk to the community.
2: Former AFL great Nicky Winmar has been jailed for 6 months over a violent attack on a woman last year. The 60-year-old was found guilty of three assault charges, but acquitted of a more serious charge of intentionally causing injury. He's appealing against the conviction and sentence and has reportedly been released on bail in Victoria. The US president has renamed Lake Ontario Lake America amid his escalating trade war with Canada. Donald Trump has signed an executive order in the Oval Office with the change now in effect.
5: We're going to be changing the name of Lake Ontario, effective immediately, to Lake America.
2: Glenelg Shire Council in southwest Victoria wants urgent help from the state and federal governments to help pick up and dispose of dead and dying birds. The Shire has at least 35 confirmed bird flu cases, but locals say the true toll is much higher, with volunteers reportedly shoveling dozens of carcasses on the Portland foreshore. Mayor Karen Stevens says dead birds are being double bagged and dropped in public bins.
6: If the Premier was listening, obviously I would ask him to adhere to his responsibilities. And also around the disposal of these dead animals, there's no point in just filling up council's tips and then becoming a ratepayer's cost to dispose of those animals.
2: Scientists warn more research is needed to protect Australia's snakes and lizards from extinction. Monash University research has found more than 13% of Australia's lizards and snakes are likely to be threatened, almost double the previous estimates. Professor David Chappell says the animals play a critical role in their ecosystems.
7: So losing these species can really sort of affect and negatively impact the way in which these ecosystems function. And then that has sort of flow-on effects for other species that occur within those regions.
2: This is AIR National News. The Roosters will today confirm if James Tedesco is fit to play in tomorrow's clash with the Dolphins. Their star fullback has been sidelined since suffering an ankle injury in round 22. Coach Trent Robinson says they're confident he'll be ready.
8: He's right to go, otherwise we probably would have played him earlier. We're not going to put someone out there that's not ready to play and play the way that he does. So he's ready to get back and going as long as he ticks off today.
2: Turning to AFL, and North Melbourne has informed Bailey Scott, Callum Coleman-Jones, Robert Hanson Jr. and Braden George that they will not be offered contracts for the 2027 season. Scott, the son of former Roo and Cat Robert, played 116 games across 8 seasons for North. While minor premiers Fremantle forward Isaiah Dudley, defender Oscar McDonald and rookie midfielder Toby Wan have signed contract extensions with the club. Minwoo Lee has made a sensational start to his debut tour championship, firing an 8-under-62 to take the first round lead in Atlanta. Overhauling his swing mechanics during a mid-season break paid dividends as the Australian poured in 8 birdies to sit 2 shots clear at the top. The 28-year-old says he's in excellent form.
9: It was nice to hit shots that I saw out there, and it was really good. That was probably the biggest part of the good scoring. Didn't miss it in wrong spots, missed them in the right spots.
2: Australian Independent Radio News.
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15: Woo! Yes, you are indeed. And g'day, guys. Burnsy here, second hour of the show. Friday afternoon. It is currently the last week of August, which is the last week of winter. Next week is the start of spring. How good is that? And we are currently sitting on 23 degrees. We have hit the high of today. Tomorrow's going to be a little cooler, though. It's a little bit damp in the morning, and it says it's dropping back to 19, but I hate doing weather reports because it's never what you say it is, and it changes all the time, daily, literally. But we are looking forward to a bit of a nice week next week, 26, 27, and even has a 29 on my forecast for next Thursday. Shizzle my dizzle. That will be warm, and I'll be looking forward to the river by the afternoon. Yes, we are definitely into spring, mid to high 20s next week. You beauty. Now let's get the second hour going with some more great music. Here's one. This was, 2 weeks ago, ZZ Top. They lost their drummer, and that was the week I didn't get in, I think it was, to the station. I was in 2 weeks ago, I wasn't in last week. So it was about 10 days ago. Here's a song for ZZ Top. Bit of La Grange this afternoon. Turn it up.
16: Rumors spread around in that Texas town, about to check outside the game. You know what I'm talking about. Just let me know if you wanna go to that whole mile on the range. They got a lot of nice girls. I'm racing.

ZZ Top LaGrange there for all the ZZ Top fans and those that are commiserating the loss of their drummer a bit over a week ago. A few people are passing away. Obviously, dear Dolly Parton, probably one of the biggest stars in the world for the last, as long as I've been alive. She's been doing the rounds. And yes, she passed away only this week. R.I.P. Dolly. I hope, rest in peace and you've given us a great life. Take it easy. And, wow, what a woman, eh? She did a lot. And, yeah, there's a lot to be said, but there's so many things happening. A lot of people are passing. There was the Tim Curry, was it? The actor that was most famously known for his role in Rocky Horror Picture Show. He passed away. I think it was only yesterday or the day before. But I suppose it happens. You get to the end of your innings and time's up. So after seeing the absolute tragedy and horrific images doing the rounds on the TV with what's happened in Nepal, I tell you, enjoy life while you got it. Make the most of it. Share the love. Be kind because it can all finish in a matter of seconds. You never do know. But anyway, on a positive note, the sun's shining and the warmer weather is coming. Now, this song, it's a quick one. My niece, April, asked me to play a song for her father, my brother, Daniel. Don't give up, buddy. Here's some Jason Marantz. You're having spinal surgery today. I pray it all goes well for you. All the best.

That was Jason Mraz, M-R-A-Z, if that's how you pronounce it. I won't give up. For all those fighting battles and feeling a bit weak and a bit down, don't give up. There's always a happier time, a better time, and that's why we live. You can't have the highs without the lows, so stay strong and always remember, as they say, to look out for your friends, your neighbours, and just ask how they're going. Never hurts to care. All right, next weekend, obviously, there is a bit happening. Obviously, Dungog Rocks at the Settlers Arms Hotel, 3 p.m. A deluge of bands, Ganga Jang vs. Spy, the Shantuzies, Swanee, and a all-star performance to celebrate 50 years of the Mac, Fleetwood Mac, that is, not those dirty double arches. And yes, Mr. Clapton himself, one of the Australian greats who has got a plethora of great music. That will be a place to be. It'll probably be packed like last time, especially if the weather is going to be as good as predicted. Anyway, if you don't know who Richard Clapton is, you must have been living under a rock. Here's one you may have heard, Girls on the Avenue. You listen to Burnsy on Friday Arvos, 2 to 4 on Radio Dungog, 107.9 FM.

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5: Good on you, Wes. Love your work. Burnsy here, guys. Here for about another half an hour, and then I'm tapping out for the weekend too. Looking forward to enjoying the weekend. Who doesn't love a Friday? It's just a reminder that you made it through another week, and hopefully you got a day off. For those that do work on the weekend, God love you. Someone's got to keep this world turning. And for those that are having a breather, enjoy. Okay, there have been quite a few things to let you know about, and I keep missing different things. There is that much happening as we get into the warmer weather. There is the Wirragulla Polo Club Dungog. Have you saved the date? 103 years of Dungog Polo, celebrating next weekend, the 5th and the 6th of September. And it says here, games are from 9 a.m. both days. It's a family-friendly event. There's a bar and food available. Bring your picnic rugs and chairs. And that's on at the Wirragulla Polo Club, celebrating 103 years next weekend. Then, not next Wednesday, but the Wednesday after, being the 9th of September, is the annual Dungog Tea Party. How good's that? I think a bit of a staple in Dungog now, brings in a lot of people and involves a lot of the community, the kids, the schools. I've entered a couple of times. You can get into it with all kinds of things, making a trivet or a tea cozy. And if you just want to see some fantastic creativity, get along there to the James Theatre in Brown Street and check it out. That is worth seeing, even if you're just having a bit of a look or you want to show it off to your friends. Wednesday the 9th till Sunday the 13th of September, roughly from about 10 a.m. till 4 p.m. and that's the Dungog Tea Party. All right, there were some other things. Oh, here it is. What a list, eh? What a list. I keep finding it. As I said, this weekend, foreign film lovers. It is AGOG, the Foreign Film Festival, screening five films from the 28th right through until the 29th. You've got five special foreign films on. If you'd like more information about that, you probably should have already got your tickets. There still may be some tickets available. Check out thejamestheatre.com.au for more information on that. That's five foreign films this weekend. All right. We'll get back to some music here. Here is the Postie, Mr. Malone with Chemical.

And there it is, Post Malone with Chemical. Very good. All right, hang on, I'm trying to get out of this screen, get onto the next. I'm not too good on the computers. Sometimes they are slower than me, and that is slow. Okay, don't forget this weekend, guys, you've got the Clarencetown Markets on. It's the last weekend of the month, so Clarencetown Markets are on at the Clarencetown Bolo from about 8 a.m. till 12 p.m. You'll find a variety, a couple of dozen stores, huge variety of stall holders, all kinds of goodies, bric-a-brac, presents, plants. Plants will be on at this time of the year. You might get some new stuff for the garden. And Father's Day is fast approaching, in case you might need a reminder. Good time to get a gift for Dad. September brings Father's Day, and it's nice to say, hey, Dad, look what I got you. We do appreciate the gifts, let me tell you. It's nice to be remembered, even if it's just a phone call. Okay, what else we got? Saturday, every Saturday, the local growers market in the CWA courtyard. For those that don't know, well, you've been missing out. For those that do, you'll obviously be there early. It's first in, best dressed. Kicks off at 8:30, goes through till sold out. Usually you get down there at 12 and you've missed out and it's closed. 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If you want to get involved, speak to the friendly volunteers. All right, so now what's next? Bit of Dizzy Rascal. 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
2: Indeed. Yes, it's always good to drive a little bit carefully, especially when you're driving through these little country towns like ours. There's a lot happening this weekend. There's the Gresford Rodeo on. There's the B&S ball up at Monkerai, hence why you might have heard the boys in blue doing what they do, checking the roads and watching for the Leadfoots, and those being in a rush and doing stupid stuff, probably not the right time to be doing it. Take it easy out there. There are some crazy drivers around. I know we've got a couple in Dungog that love giving their car a bit of a squirt late at night, and you can hear them from streets and streets away. Don't think you're not known. Everybody talks about you. Maybe pull your head in and slow down. Good advice for all of us to slow down, breathe, and take in the country air. What are you rushing for? One side of Dungog to the other seems a bit silly. All right. The other things that are coming up next month, as I said, a hell of a lot is happening. You've got the Stroud Rodeo on next month. You have the Dungog Tea Party on next month. There is, what else? Lots of various workshops. I highly suggest you get yourself a newsletter from the Visitor Information Centre or check the notice boards on Dowling Street. People put up the little signs and tell you what's on. Take a picture with your phone and share it with your friends. Pedal Fest, it's only about 3 or 4 weeks away. The Vasey Country Carnival, it's coming up too, September the 13th. Then the big music thing at Settlers Arms next weekend. It's all happening. I tell you what, you need to do your research, get a diary and make yourself some reminders, or you too will miss out on the good things we have to offer. And it's only going to get better as the weather gets warmer. All right, let's get back to the music here. Here's Cyril with his version of Smokey's Stumbling In.

That was Cyril, an Aussie DJ, with his version of Smokey's Stumbling In on this Friday afternoon. She's about 10 to 4, sitting on 22 degrees, and we're looking forward to a lovely weekend. A little bit cool tomorrow, a bit warmer on Sunday, and then next week, bang, spring starts and the weather rises. We've got mid to high 20s from Tuesday onwards, even a prediction of a 28, 29 towards the end of the week. Pretty exciting stuff. For the warm weather lovers, enjoy the cool weather tomorrow and the cool nights. It's going to start getting warmer sooner than you expect. All right, happy birthday to Fish out there, who had his birthday yesterday, and is a song for Leon. Gave me a buzz. He said he'd like a little bit of What a Wonderful World. Louis Armstrong, take it away. Have a good weekend. Here it is.

quick. Get in the chopper, Miley. Get out of here. There you go. She's gone. Miley Cyrus there with Flowers, which allegedly a few people think is a copied song. Some people say it's original, some say it isn't. Depends on where you're listening and how you're listening. But allegedly she's borrowed the tune from some others. Do your own research on that. Bit like Guns N' Roses taking the very clear copy of an Aussie Crawl song. You don't need to hear that one to hear it again to understand that, yeah, something went down there. But that's the story of music, isn't it? All right, I'm out of here, guys. We'll get this last song on. This one is really what the world needs now, as the song says. Sympathies to all those lost lives from the devastating glacial avalanche mud flood. Nepal and Tibet, thousands lives have been lost and changed forever in a very, very remote area. I don't know how they're going to get in there to get them all out. And, yeah, a lot of people have lost family and friends, tourists included. All right, here's the song I wanted to play for the world. It needs it.

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1: I'm Mark Dransfield. There's a fresh threat of flooding in Nepal as families in Australia wait for answers following the deadly flash flood. Nelson Scott is covering the disaster.
2: More than 13,000 army, police and other security personnel have been deployed in Nepal in the hours after a torrent of brown water wreaked havoc near the border with Tibet. The Nepalese Prime Minister says 69 rescue flights have helped more than 500 people to safety across the day. 39 Australians are understood to be among the over 500 foreign nationals still missing in the country, as loved ones around the world say they're struggling to get information. There are fears of fresh flooding in the Himalayas as two lakes formed by debris are at risk of bursting. Australia's government has committed $5 million in humanitarian aid. Covering the Nepal flood disaster, Nelson Scott.
1: Disgraced AFL great Nicky Winmar has been jailed, Adam Palombi reports.
3: The former St Kilda champion has been sentenced to 6 months behind bars for a violent assault on a woman in northern Victoria last year. A court heard the six-year-old twisted the woman's arm, dragged her by the hair, and repeatedly smashed her head against a door. Winmar was found guilty of three assault charges and will also serve a 12-month community corrections order once released from prison. His lawyers have immediately launched an appeal against the sentence. As a result of the conviction last month, Winmar was removed from the AFL Hall of Fame while a statue of him in Perth was taken down. Adam Palombi, Melbourne.
1: And Winmar has reportedly been released on bail pending the appeal. Efforts are underway to shut down an app allowing Victorian school students to generate fake IDs. A mock-up of the MyVicRoads platform is being used to create digital driver's licences almost identical to the real thing. A vaccine rollout for bird flu across New South Wales has begun, targeting endangered bird species as a new H5 case is recorded. Jefferson Shaw reports.
4: Since Tuesday, 70 birds, including around 14 species, have received one of two doses of the bird flu vaccine. Environment Minister Penny Sharp says species like red-tailed and Carnaby's black cockatoos are among the first to receive the jab.
5: All native, all very precious.
4: Others to be vaccinated are wild species such as a small population of little penguins at Manly. Taronga Conservation Society Australia will carry out trials to test the efficacy in the native species. Meanwhile, the 16th event of H5 bird flu in New South Wales has been detected in the Illawarra. Jefferson Shaw, Sydney.
1: Air health news, and experts say an increase in Australian women and girls seeking hospital treatment for endometriosis is likely due to increased recognition of the condition as serious. Australian Institute of Health and Welfare data shows hospitalisations for the condition increased 23% over a decade. Spokesperson Richard Hurley says there's also been a shift in how it's treated, with fewer patients having procedures.
6: The proportion of hospitalisations without a procedure increased from 6% in 2015-16 to 9% in 2024-25, which is suggesting increased access to advanced pain management treatments.
1: This is Air National News. First to AFL, and Collingwood regains Isaac Quainer and Pat Lipinski for tonight's wildcard final against the Western Bulldogs at the MCG. Tim English returns for the Dogs. NRL, and Sea Eagles enforcer Nathan Brown is conceding his time in the NRL is drawing to an end. The 33-year-old is off contract and could shift to the Super League in England. Speaking on Sports Today, Brown says tonight's game against the Dragons will be his final at Four Pints Park.
7: My time in NRL is done. I won't be lacing a bit up in NRL. I think it's my time's up, I guess, and you want to go on a high.
1: And in tennis, the Aussie preparations continue for next week's US Open. Air Sports' Paul Walsh has details.
8: James Duckworth has continued his strong preparation for next week's US Tennis Open by making it through to the semi-finals of the Winston-Salem tournament in North Carolina. The 34-year-old Aussie came back from one set to love down to defeat the world number 63 Fabian Marizon in three sets, 6-7, 6-2, 6-4, and will now meet the fourth seed Arthur Ferry from the UK for a place in the final. Meanwhile, at the US Open, three Australians, Tristan Schoolcade, Chris O'Connell and Storm Hunter, will play tonight for one of the final eight places, which will be up for grabs in both the men's and women's draws.
1: Paul Walsh with that report. Australian Independent Radio News.
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1: I'm Alan Baskin. There are fears of further flooding as families in Australia wait for answers after the deadly flash floods in Nepal. Nelson Scott is covering the disaster.
2: More than 13,000 army, police and other security personnel have been deployed in Nepal in the hours after a torrent of brown water wreaked havoc near the border with Tibet. 39 Australians are understood to be among the over 500 foreign nationals still missing in the country, as loved ones around the world say they're struggling to get information. There are fears of fresh flooding in the Himalayas as two lakes formed by debris are at risk of bursting. Australia's government has committed $5 million in humanitarian aid. Covering the Nepal flood disaster, Nelson Scott.
1: Disgraced former AFL player Nicky Winmar will appeal against his 6-month prison sentence. The 60-year-old has been sentenced after being found guilty of attacking a woman at Kahuna in northern Victoria. A court heard he twisted the woman's arm, dragged her by the hair, and repeatedly smashed her head against a door. Winmar, who played 251 games throughout the 80s and 90s for St Kilda and the Western Bulldogs, was removed from the AFL Hall of Fame last month. A drop in interstate investor activity on the Gold Coast is making the property market more attainable for first home buyers and downsizers. Agents say owner-occupiers are now driving the market, particularly in suburbs including Palm Beach, Burleigh and Tugun. Image property director Cameron Cullen says local buyers are transacting at the biggest levels in years.
3: It was very, very tough for first homeowners to get into the market. Now, it's still not easy. It's still performing strongly, but it's a better time for them to be buying now when there is such a drop-off in that investor space.
1: Scientists warn more research is needed to protect Australia's snakes and lizards from extinction. Monash University research has found more than 13% of Australia's lizards and snakes are likely to be threatened, almost double previous estimates. Professor David Chappell says the reptiles play a critical role in their ecosystems.
4: So losing these species can really affect and negatively impact the way in which these ecosystems function, and then that has sort of flow-on effects for other species that occur within those regions.
1: NASA is planning to launch a new telescope into space to determine how the universe evolved. The space agency has spent more than a decade modifying the device, which will be launched at the weekend. Engineer Missy Vess says she's hopeful this will help answer some of the field's most puzzling questions.
5: I'm just excited about the sheer mass of data that we're going to have to be able to go through. We're averaging about 1 terabyte a day of data.
1: Toxic chemicals, including radioactive uranium, have been found in an illicit cigarette brand sold in Australia. Double Happiness has also been found to contain high levels of heavy metals. This is AIR National News. Min Woo Lee has made a sensational start to his debut tour championship, firing an 8-under-62 to lead after the opening round in Atlanta. The Australian carded 8 birdies and went bogey-free to sit 2 shots clear at the top. The 28-year-old says he's feeling in top form.
6: It was nice to hit shots that I saw out there, and it was really good. That was probably the biggest part of the good scoring. Didn't miss it in wrong spots, missed them in the right spots.
1: There'll be plenty at stake tonight when the Panthers host the Bulldogs at Parramatta in the NRL. The Panthers are looking to improve their for and against, with the minor premiership going down to the wire, while the Bulldogs have to win to keep their top 8 hopes alive. In the early game, the Sea Eagles host the Dragons. AFL wildcard round matches begin tonight when the Western Bulldogs host Collingwood at the MCG. And journeyman defender Oscar McDonald is one of 3 Dockers to have extended their contracts with the club. Wallabies captain Harry Wilson has been left out of the side to play Argentina on Sunday morning. Rob Valentini will start at number 8, with Alan Alaloa to skipper the side. Australian Independent Radio News.
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2: I'm Alan Baskin. Loved ones of those missing in Nepal are scouring local hospitals in the hopes of locating them. The death toll from the flash flooding triggered by a landslide and lake wall collapse is continuing to climb. Around 40 Australians are among more than 1,000 people still reported as missing. Nine reporter James Wilson has been at a major hospital in the capital, Kathmandu, and he says at least 50 survivors have been transported to that facility alone.
3: Incredible stories of survival, but also heartbreak. I was just speaking to a doctor, the chief doctor here, who told me they had a five-year-old girl who was pulled from the mud. She's alive, but she lost her entire family in this tragedy.
2: There's been a spike in deadly drug overdoses across the country, according to the latest figures. Mark Dransfield takes up the story.
4: A Pennington Institute report shows more than 2,500 unintentional drug-induced deaths were recorded from 2023 to 24. That was the highest number on record. Research Director Jake Dizzard says there needs to be more community education about preventing overdoses.
5: People who use cocaine may think they're just going out for a bit of a party with their mates, and what they fail to consider is that we have a very toxic and unpredictable drug supply in Australia.
2: A Queensland man arrested in Bali over an alleged public sex act is expected to be deported to Australia soon. Locals have performed a cleansing ceremony in North Kuta where the act took place. Local Wayan Sadyadyana is warning other visitors against doing the same.
6: I do understand it's kind of accidentally, because they are drunk, just came back from beach club. We really expect that this kind of situation not happening again.
2: The H5 bird flu has been confirmed in a dolphin in South Australia. It's the first time in Australia the disease has been detected in the species, but infections in dolphins have been reported in other countries. Victorian school students have come up with a new form of fake ID using a sophisticated mock-up of the MyVicRoads app to create digital driver's licenses and use them to buy alcohol. The bogus IDs can look almost identical to the real thing, even replicating the QR code and hologram. CEO for Cyber Impact, Mark Voss, says VicRoads has been alerted to the scam.
7: Probably potentially even school kids that have created the app. We don't know who's behind it. And the important thing is, well, VicRoads itself hasn't been hacked. That's point number one. And point number two is the driver's license will look identical to on the phone.
2: Meta is set to update its wearable technology amid privacy concerns. Complaints of pervert glasses appeared after a loophole controversially allowed users to record others while covering the indicator light. A fix is said to be on the way to resolve the issue. To the Australian share market, the All Ords has closed up 51 points at 9294. One Australian dollar was buying 71.98 US cents. This is AIR National News. One of the brains behind the NRL's kickoff change is defending the proposal after it was largely ignored by players in its first trial. Despite 12 tries between the Broncos and the Storm, the conceding team only chose to receive the ball on three occasions. Cameron Munster, Harry Grant and Ben Hunt all spoke out against the change after the game. But Rabbitohs coach Wayne Bennett says he still thinks it has merit.
8: You don't want to use the benefits. Well, you just do what you always did. When you've been scored on under the present rule, then, you know, you have to kick off and you have to defend it. So if that's what you like doing, well, good on you. I'm happy for you.
2: The Bulldogs' finals hopes go on the line tonight when they take on the Panthers at Parramatta. The early game between the Sea Eagles and the Dragons is just getting underway. In AFL, the 8th-placed Western Bulldogs take on 9th-placed Collingwood tonight. Hawthorn midfielder Massimo D'Ambrosio says they know they can match up with the best in the competition as they prepare to take on minor premiers Fremantle in a sold-out qualifying final in Perth on Thursday night.
9: We're just going to be able to do that for four quarters consistently, and we'll be looking to show that against Freo on the weekend. But, yeah, obviously we look at every team that plays against them and where we can find little holes in their game. So, yeah, we'll be looking for ready and looking forward to the challenge.
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The only favorite Tom, it sounded so sweet. Voice I had to meet, well, I got no place to be, so please take me to see the world before I die.

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1: 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And today on the show...
2: So we have made progress, but the majority of abortions still occur in community and private clinic settings, and that leads to affordability issues.
1: Between $600 and $800, that's the average cost for surgical abortions in Australia. And for some, those prices increase with additional requirements and travel. But women's health experts are now pushing harder for change. Also, women from migrant and refugee backgrounds face greater challenges when trying to leave domestic violence situations, with stigma and cultural beliefs creating additional barriers. Also,
3: it is absolutely critical that we put our libraries out there as one of the best community resources for our society. Books are absolutely critical for opening our minds.
1: Australia turns the page on another book week celebrating a symphony of stories. So what influence can books have in the formative years, and how can they enhance social and emotional development? We'll have this and more for you over the next half hour. We're on air across Australia thanks to the Community Radio Network and the support from the Community Broadcasting Foundation. First up, governments have invested millions into reducing the road toll with some success. But what about investment to prevent accidental drug overdose deaths? Statistics show 7 Australians a day die of overdose, almost twice as common as road deaths. So why is this number steadily growing? Pennington Institute produces an annual report and is the global convener of International Overdose Awareness Day every August 31st. Radio Adelaide's Nikki Page spoke with Senior Policy Officer Rhys Cohen.
4: It's devastating. I mean, mostly devastating for the people whose lives have been tragically cut short and their families and loved ones, as well as the rest of the Australian community and anyone who cares about people dying unnecessarily and prematurely.
5: The scale of the problem. Australia's losing 7 people every day, almost twice the number of deaths from road traffic incidents. Can you break that down a little bit for us?
4: In 2024, the most recent data that we have shows that there was 2,596 drug-induced deaths in Australia, most of those being unintentional. That's the highest number of deaths that we've seen in the data since we first started covering this data set, which starts in 2001. So it's the highest number of people. It has been increasing over time, unfortunately.
5: We do have a national drug strategy. It seems to me that what Pennington Institute and others are calling for very strongly is harm minimisation. So let's go back to basics. What do you mean by harm minimisation as a way of dealing with this overdose death crisis?
4: Harm minimisation is a framework within Australia's national drug strategy. And harm minimisation says the way that we reduce drug-related harms in the community is through 3 pillars: supply reduction, demand reduction, and harm reduction. So supply reduction is reducing the supply of illicit drugs, police, courts, border controls, that sort of thing. Demand reduction is preventing or delaying how many people or when people start using drugs. So educating young people about the risks and harms of illicit drug use and other sort of social interventions to discourage or prevent people's uptake of drugs. Harm reduction is the third pillar. Harm reduction says, okay, well, given that people are using drugs, what can we do to reduce the immediate harms that they are exposed to in their lives? In theory, the National Drug Strategy says, well, you know, these are three pillars and they deserve sort of, you know, equal weighting, so to speak. In practice, the vast majority of funding at national level goes to supply reduction, while a minuscule amount of funding, less than 2% of Australia's national drug budget, so to speak, goes to harm reduction. So it's an incredibly lopsided pillar system, if it could be called that.
5: I mean, this isn't a secret. It's been known for decades and the story is getting worse. Why is this the case? Is it because people believe and politicians think people believe the stereotypes of junkies rather than acknowledge that these are ordinary people, many of them caught in a trap, but many of them just taking a chance? Or why is it that we still have this problem, that the money is being poured into the criminal justice side of the story?
4: I can only assume that it is a political problem fundamentally, and an attitudinal problem, a cultural problem, not just at the political level, not just at the policymaking level, but throughout our communities. I mean, people who use drugs are deeply stigmatized, and I think a lot of Australians, whether consciously or unconsciously, hold a bias against people who use drugs, and perhaps consciously or unconsciously don't believe that they are deserving of life, which of course they absolutely are, as are we all. And it's a real tragedy that we have solutions that we know work, that are proven to work, that our governments say they support, and yet they are not supported to the extent that they could be in order to save lives, and people are dying as a result.
1: Rhys Cohen, Senior Policy Officer and the report's co-author, speaking with Nikki Page.
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1: Developed in response to the 2023 Senate inquiry into universal access into reproductive health care, Women's Sexual and Reproductive Health Coalition, SPHERE, have released 9 new recommendations to reduce out-of-pocket costs and improve access to abortion care. Head of the Department of General Practice at Monash University, Professor Danielle Mazza, says despite recent reforms and nationwide decriminalisation of abortion, affordability remains one of the most significant barriers to care. The Wire's Sam Giorgio spoke with Professor Mazza to find out more.
2: So the SPHERE Coalition consists of clinicians, researchers, key stakeholders, consumers, who are all interested in advancing women's sexual and reproductive health in Australia. And we meet together to talk about critical policy and practice issues and to explore what the evidence says about those and to make policy and practice recommendations.
7: And what were the main recommendations from the SPHERE Coalition on affordable abortion care?
2: Yeah, in recognising that affordability was a key barrier to abortion access across the country, we developed by consensus a number of recommendations to give to government about policy reforms that they could enact. And so there are a number of different approaches that they need to take. Out-of-pocket costs are a key issue when it comes to affordability, and so we advised introducing targeted bulk billing incentives for sexual and reproductive health consultations, similar to what they've already introduced for the provision of long-acting reversible contraception. We've also made a recommendation to fund no-cost ultrasounds when women require those for abortion care. And they could do that in a couple of ways, either by providing bedside ultrasound equipment and training for community-based abortion providers who do a lot of abortions, or for those who don't do a lot of abortions, for example, general practitioners. Primary health networks could commission regional fast-tracked ultrasound services so that if you're a GP providing an abortion, you could send women to those regional ultrasound services that were providing no-cost abortions funded by government. So they're two examples of the recommendations, but we had seven in total that also talked about navigation to services and also building the workforce and addressing the needs. Another critical one was addressing the needs of people who don't have Medicare, such as those who are on temporary visas or, for example, palm workers who don't have access to Medicare and who really get stuck if they require an abortion because of the costs.
7: I know it was recent, these recommendations, fairly recent. So has there been a response from the government at all?
2: No, we've just launched these consensus recommendations, and we'll be meeting with government over the next few weeks to brief them about what they entail and to encourage them to start implementing them.
7: Why do you believe abortion care still faces significant challenges into evolving or changing or becoming a safer and easier healthcare practice to have access to?
2: It still is not fully integrated into public hospital and no-cost services. There have been advances in some states. For example, in my state of Victoria, there are women's sexual and reproductive health hubs, and there are also state-funded clinics where abortion is no cost to patients. But in the main, people are needing to access abortion from private clinics because of the lack of service provision in publicly funded settings. And that's got a long history that's associated with stigma and it being a stigmatised service, and one that was originally sitting in the criminal criminal legislation. So we have made progress, but the majority of abortions still occur in community and private clinic settings, and that leads to affordability issues. Abortion does belong in the community, I'm a GP, and I know GPs are really good at providing this kind of service when they do medical abortions, and that's because the GP knows you, they know your context, they know your clinical issues, they know your family, so they're a familiar, trusted health professional who can provide an excellent service, but the majority of our GPs in Australia operate in private clinical settings, and they want to help, but they also need to charge for their services, and the government needs to recognise this and address the out-of-pocket costs that that women encounter.
1: Director of SPHERE, Centre of Research Excellence in Women's Health, and Head of Department of General Practice at Monash University, Professor Danielle Mazza, speaking with The Wire's Sam Giorgio. I'm Emma Watsky, and you're listening to The Wire, your national and independent coverage of current affairs, right across Australia on community and Indigenous radio. A huge hello to Three-Way Radio in Wannanbowl, and to our friends at ACCC in Alice Springs, and of course to Tune FM in Armidale. Domestic violence remains a major issue in Australia, affecting men and women, with one in four women and one in 14 men experiencing it in some form. But for migrant women, it's more difficult to seek help because of cultural beliefs and stigma around domestic violence and coercive control. Lecturer in occupational therapy at the University of Southern Queensland, Dr. Shika Malvia, lived a similar situation and says the system needs to improve to offer support to migrant women. The Wire's Eduardo Jordan asked Dr. Malvia what risks migrant women face in this situation.
8: So, number of factors actually, and there are some of the factors that are common across different ethnic communities, and then there are others which are specific to a particular ethnic community. So things like language barriers, social isolation, history of trauma, cultural and religious bias, they make these women highly vulnerable. And then there are factors like, you know, lack of information about the Australian legal system. They are not aware that there are supports available. And the other times, there can be specific issues due to their visa dependence. So those ladies who are dependent on their partner for their right to stay in Australia, they are fearful of disclosing these things because they fear that they may get, their visa might get cancelled or their kids may be taken away and things like that.
5: Now, what are some of the challenges migrant women face when facing this situation, and why is not always involving physical harm?
8: Well, they face a number of challenges. So as I said before, they're highly vulnerable due to the situations they are in. And it's not, as I said, it's not the same for different communities, but there are some common factors. So challenges they face, like some women from ethnic communities, they may not trust authorities and they may have language barriers. Even if they approach frontline workers, they may not be able to articulate their concerns and things like that. And sometimes also their understanding of abuse, which is very different how in Australia we understand abuse. So because of the cultural and religious internalized beliefs, the way they see abuse is very different.
5: Now, you mentioned in the article you wrote in the conversation about police doing a risk assessment in terms of, you know, supporting migrant women and all that. Why are these not capturing the cultural aspect of coercive control?
8: Well, essentially, the standard risk assessment completed by the police, they are designed to capture some of the factors that increases the likelihood of the violence happening again in the future so that the support can be organized. But typically, the assessment does not include those cultural factors that can make a woman from migrant communities very vulnerable. The factors like how visa dependence can make the situation quite complicated for these women. So these sort of factors and aspects are not included, and questions are not typically asked. So what happens is, because these aspects are not covered and not captured, needed support can be compromised, which leave these women vulnerable with ongoing risk.
5: Shika, what other things you believe need to change to better support migrant women during this difficult time?
8: Yeah, so often, as I say, you know, these women, they deal with the situation in a different way, because even though the cultural norm is, cultural factors are sort of a common theme across different communities, challenges faced by different communities are quite unique as well. So some communities have language barriers. Other communities have issues related to social and economic dependence and things like that. So I think what we can do is we can start supporting those community elders and religious leaders potentially, so because they are the first point of contact for these ladies. So the most of the women from ethnic background, they would rather approach a religious leader or community elder than reaching out to a formal DV worker or a frontline worker.
5: So you mentioned in the article on the conversation that you had a lived experience of, I'm guessing it's domestic violence,
9: And for all the listeners, migrant women who are listening, why is it important to ask for help?
8: Those women who are listening to this, and I would like to tell them that if you are in a situation, I know it is hard to come out of it. It took a long time for me to come out of it, despite being, you know, highly educated, financially independent and a working professional. I would like to say that women who are in this situation, that they can take baby steps. They can take one, work alongside with someone who can provide them support and create a safety plan.
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1: As this year's Book Week wraps up, its theme, Symphony of Stories, leaves a mark on inclusion and diversity. From narrative and scenes to rhymes, sounds and characters, just how influential are children's books and stories in the formative years? The Wire's Sam Giorgio spoke with CEO of Positive Minds Australia and behaviour consultant Madhavina Wanaparker to reflect on the week and the role of books in building shared experiences and opening minds.
3: So at Positive Minds Australia, we offer proactive and preventative evidence-based services to support people to develop really healthy and strong mindsets, resilience, wellbeing skills, and our primary focus is around social emotional wellbeing tools. So building capacity so that it makes it easier for you to get along with people, get along with yourself, and develop those skills.
7: What sort of extra services and work do you do throughout Book Week?
3: So with Book Week, often I will get asked to come and read one of my books or an excerpt from one of my books or talk about being an author, usually in a school, occasionally in a library. And yeah, it's more so that kind of thing.
7: And how do you think books help children build and understand emotional and social connections?
3: There's plenty of research about the benefits of storytelling, and there's plenty of research about when a child is able to read a story that allows them to put themselves into someone else's shoes and perhaps draw some comparisons between their own experiences. They can grow in that way, but they can also grow in the way of developing their social knowledge and really getting to experience other people's worlds, other people's perspectives, other countries, genders, and through that experience of reading a book to really broaden their mind and develop their social emotional literacy by that experience of getting to know other circumstances that they otherwise would not without a book.
7: How has the community response been like when you go out to these schools, libraries and community centres?
3: I always feel so welcome. I love libraries, so I love that they're a very inclusive space for everybody can go to a library and feel comfortable and find something that they feel good about reading or engaging in. And every time I've done any kind of work in a library, I've always felt incredibly welcome, incredibly comfortable. And certainly the feedback and the experience and engagement is always just outstanding. Kids just love to listen to a story and they get really excited that you're an author and you're coming and talking to them. It's really cute. And certainly the librarians are very, very welcoming. It's a wonderful experience, always has been for me.
7: What is the importance of maintaining momentum with these services and continuing to do this work, even after the spotlight moves away?
3: Oh, it is absolutely critical that we put our libraries out there as one of the best community resources for our society. You know, books, as I mentioned earlier, Sam, books are absolutely critical for opening our minds, but also we find comfort. You know, there's so much research on if you read a story where there's a moral message, it's really good for your moral well-being. It's really uplifting to read about, you know, someone going out there. If you're reading a factual book about someone that went and did a hard thing and engaged in it, it actually improves our moral well-being, engaging with that. Or perhaps if you're having a hard time, to read something where someone else has gone through a hard time and got through it, whether that's a fictional story or not, These things give us lots of opportunities to maintain hope and support our well-being in a way that is not obviously therapeutic, but is in fact extremely therapeutically beneficial. I just love the Book Week theme because we know that shared experiences is actually what brings people together. And so reading a book together with a group of other people who are reading the same book, in that moment, everybody is learning and growing in the same way. And it gives a lovely common base, a common topic, common learning. And it is through those shared experiences that relationships can grow really strong. So I just love this theme because we know that without being connected, you know, we are a social species. We need to know that we belong to a place, and libraries and the Book Week theme this week is all about that. So I couldn't support it more. That is just absolutely wonderful. It's music to my ears.
1: CEO of Positive Minds Australia and behaviour consultant Madhavi Nawana Parker speaking with The Wire's Sam Giorgio. And unfortunately, that's the end of the show today. As always, thanks so much for being with me. I'm Emma Watsky from Radio Adelaide here in Tandanya. Stay tuned for tomorrow's show. The Wire is a weekday co-production between 2SER in Gadigal, Sydney, 4ZZZ and Radio 4EB in Meanjin, Brisbane, Sin Media in Naarm, Melbourne and Radio Adelaide, with the great support of the Community Broadcasting Foundation and the Community Radio Network. 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And follow us on Facebook, X, and LinkedIn. 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

0: From time to time here on 107.9, you'll hear announcements from our sponsors, our station sponsors. 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

And hi there. You're listening to, and I thank you very much, the Dirt Music Radio Show, coming to you as it does every week from the studios of 2SER. Stuart Coops, my name. Thanks for hanging with me for the show this week. If you're wondering what Dirt Music is all about, let me tell you. Dirt Music is a radio show about music that comes from the heart and takes absolutely no prisoners. What you're about to hear can come from right across the musical spectrum, just so long as it's made with no concession whatsoever to fad or to fashion. It's another week, another Dirt Music, lots of music to get through. Some of it's old, some of it's new, and guess what? Some of it is in between. Let's get underway with two great new songs. Margot Silka with a terrific song called Little White Cross. And then after that, a collaboration between two artists I love very much, Steve Earle and Los Lobos. Let's go on the Dirt Music Ride. The musical ride starting right now.

two mighty fine songs to get us underway on Dirt Music this week. Margot Silker with Little White Cross, superb song from her forthcoming album, Not Far Away. And then Steve Earle and Los Lobos collaborating on Volva a Celaya. All right, let's move on now with some more new music from Queensland's Waiting for Brenda. This is Giving Me Nothing on Given Terrace.

Three very fine new tunes there, all of them from Australian artists. Waiting for Brenda with Giving Me Nothing on a Given Terrace. And then Melody Moco with Someone's Mother. Now, that is not on a Melody Moco album. It's included only on a new Red Nose LP called Cradle Rock, Songs for Little Lives, which is raising funds and awareness about SIDS, in other words, Sudden Infant Death Syndrome. Melody Moco with Someone's Mother. If you want that, that's where to go to find it. And then after that, from Adelaide, Ricky Albeck with Playing Pool and Drinking All Night, emitting some very, very strong electric Neil Young vibes there. So speaking of Neil Young, he and the Chrome Hearts have just released a new song. It's called Second Song. I don't know what first song sounds like, or third song. It's called Second Song, and it goes for 11 minutes. This has been Dirt Music. You and I, loving Neil Young, well, at least I hope you do, we're going to listen to the whole 11 minutes. Here we go.

0: All right, what did you make of that? Neil Young and the Chrome Hearts with 11 minutes of what they're just calling, or Neil's calling, second song. Did it make you want to hear third song, or did you feel like, okay, that'll do, I've heard enough? Personally, I like it a lot. All right, let's move on Dirt Music this week. Something new again from Australian artist Darktown River, and a song from them called Hanging Up My Gloves.
1: I'm hanging up.

rumors spreading round. And that takes its time. About to check outside the game. You know what I'm talking about. Just let me know if you wanna go to that whole mile on the range. They got a lot of nice girls.

Four fabulous and diverse tunes there on Dirt Music. First up, new Australian music from a terrific combo called Darktown River, a song called Hanging Up My Gloves. And then Troy Cassadaly joined by Ian Moss, who are currently out touring together. Their version of Dark End of the Street, song written by Dan Penn and Chips Moman, that great songwriting combination, and first performed by James Carr. Then, as is sadly the way it goes these days, two tributes to musicians who've passed away. We listened to ZZ Top doing their classic LaGrange, and that's in memory of drummer Frank Beard, which many people have pointed out. He was the only member of ZZ Top without a beard. And then the great Australian entertainer, songwriter and singer, Johnny Young, with one of his early 1960s pop hits, and a wonderful pop hit it was, Step Back. It's time for me to say goodbye to those of you taking the syndicated show. Hope you can join me next week for another Dirt Music, coming to you from the studios of 2SER and around Australia, thanks to the Community Radio Network. I'm going to leave this portion of the show with a terrific long instrumental, Steve Marcus, with his take on Tomorrow Never Knows. Originally, of course, by the Beatles. See what you think.

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Hello and welcome to the National Community Radio Network Folk Show. I'm Jane Bauer, coming from the studios in Radio Adelaide, where I'm pre-recording this program, and I think I've got some really great new folk music and some have been around for quite a while for you this week. I'm going to start with somebody I've just discovered. Her name is Fen Lily. She's a singer-songwriter from England. She's just made this track in this year, 2026. It's a single coming from her album Win Win, and it's

That is an English group. All men in the actual group, which is called GU10, which apparently is a type of light bulb. It's from an album called Washed Ashore, and that's obviously Study War No More, or Down by the Riverside. They're really into community singing. They're from Guernsey, which is an island off England, and they're joined on that particular track by Johnny's Angels, a choir group of women, and I think they really greatly improve their music with all those different harmonies compared to the rest of the album. It's all fun though. And I started off the program with Fen Lily from England. She's 29 years old, and the track I played was Uh-Huh, which is a single that's been released off her up-and-coming album, Win Win. Okay, we're going to go to Ireland now, and this is the Sweet Sorrows. They're going to be coming out to Australia, Sammy and Kylie Horner. They do Americana, Celtic and Roots. They're a couple, multi-instrumentalists. And this is from their album Back to Ireland. And the track I'm going to play is Molly Duca.

0: lovely dugger. She is precious, she is fine, sweet as South Australian wine. She's beautiful, won't you be mine? I love you, Molly Dugger. The sun was high up in the sky, and I saw nothing but her eyes. She looked at me with some surprise. Lovely Molly Dugger, says I, what's running through your mind? Please tell me if you'd be so kind.
1: Says I, however did you find myself as Molly Dugger?
0: Says I, have traveled all around, but never ever have I found a rhyme that speaks so pure a sound as your name, Molly Dugger. You are precious, you are fine, sweet as South Australian wine. You're beautiful, won't you be mine? I love you, Molly Dugger.

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She is precious, she is fine, sweet as South Australian wine. She's beautiful, and she

0: That's the Dylan song Ramona, performed there by Sinead Lohan, from an album called A Woman's Heart a Decade On. Now, in 1992, there were two compilation albums came out, A Woman's Heart 1 and A Woman's Heart 2, with great Irish female performers. And this is a decade on, in 2002, A Woman's Heart a Decade On is the name of the album. Makes sense, doesn't it? And it's a great album. I'll be playing from that again in weeks to come. And before that, it was the Sweet Sorrows, who are Sammy and Kylie Horner. Sammy's Irish and Kylie is Irish Australian. And the song was Molly Duca and the album Back to Ireland. Well, we're going to, this is kind of Irish, it's from an album called 20th Century Paddy, the songs of Shane McGowan. Now, there's only been two tracks released so far. I played Bruce Springsteen doing A Rainy Night in Soho on a previous program. Well, this is Kingfisher with Sunny Side of the Street. Kingfisher are an Irish indie folk group.
1: There's an old

That track is from a Putumayo Presents Bluegrass album, and it's Frank Sullivan with the Kate Wolf song Across the Great Divide. Now, Frank Sullivan normally leads the progressive bluegrass band Dirty Kitchen, but doesn't mention that on the album, but that may be who was accompanying him on that track. And before that, it was from the 20th Century Paddy Songs of Shane McGowan. Of course, Shane was the lead singer of the Pogues, and that was The Sunny Side of the Street, but being performed by an Irish indie folk group called Kingfisher. Well, still in the US, this is Jesse Wells. He's a great singer-songwriter, and this is from his latest album put out this year in 2026, and it's called Join ICE. And, of course, ICE is the Immigration and Customs Enforcement in the U.S.

Oh, you've got to admit, that's good, isn't it? That's Jesse Wells with Join Ice from his album Masks Off. You'll hear from that, more from that album in the future. Well, you're listening to The Folk Show across the National Community Radio Network. I'm Jane Bauer, and I'm pre-recording this program in the studios of Radio Adelaide in South Australia. And if you'd like to contact me, you can via Radio Adelaide. That's jane.bauer@radioadelaide.org.au. And I love to hear from you. Maybe some requests or some comments about the program would be great. And I'd like to say hello, because there's a lot of stations picking this program up now. I'd like to say hello to Wyalong, which is 945 Gold FM in New South Wales. We've got 5GTR in South Australia, 4DDD Community Radio in Queensland, which is great that you're listening in. And over in Victoria, let's go to 3YYY. Oh, sorry, they're in New South Wales. Sorry about that. Here we are. There's 3PFM Phoenix FM in Victoria Regional Station. Thank you for joining me, and thank you everybody else all around Australia that's listening into The Folk Show. Well, I'm going to play something local now. This is Spiral Dance. They're a local rock folk group that have a great following around the Adelaide area. The song I'm going to play is Wren Wassail, and they're joined on this track by Adelaide's Wren Pagan Choir.

and feeling cold. Fetch the preacher, bring the quack. I've got eyes coming out.

That's Old Heart being performed there by Galonka, South Australian band, Gypsy band, and it's from their album Traveller's Song. And all the tracks on there are written by the group, except one which was Edward Lear, and it wasn't the one I played. And before that, it was another South Australian, Spiral Dance, with Ren Wassail. And they Spiral Dance were joined by Adelaide Pagan Choir. Well, we're going to play a couple of tracks from Canberra now. The first one is the Coolabah Coolective. This is called Wild Things, and it's reflecting on childhood memories associated with the book Where the Wild Things Are. They say it has a post-punk diving feel. I'll let you judge that.

That's Maggie and Elsie Rigby with the Dylan song, The Times They Were Changing, and it's from Festival Folks Sing Bob Dylan album. And before that, two Canberra tracks. Daisy Chain was just before the Dylan song, and they were singing Now Is The Time, and it's from their album Playing With The Band. And Joe Evans is singing up the front there, and I'm pretty sure wrote it as well. And before that, it was from Canberra as well, the Coolooba Collective with Wild Things. And I can't see that that's related to an album. It's just I downloaded that off AMRAP this week. Well, I've come to the end of the program. Hope you've enjoyed my choice of tracks this week. I certainly, as I say often, I really enjoy putting the tracks together for you wherever you are in Australia. Please listen at the same radio station at the same time next week. Until then, look after yourself, care for your family and friends, and don't forget to carry out random acts of kindness. I'm Jane Bauer, and I'll be on again next week. And to take us out, this is Sharon Shannon with the Wild Bullocks and the White Strand Sling. Goodbye.

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The letter is, it's no use you looking for me, baby. I am hoping to get me back. She said, it's no use

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And if your man gives you trouble just to move out on the double, and you don't let it trouble your brain, cause away goes trouble down the drain. 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
1: 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I'm Emma Watsky, coming to you from Radio Adelaide here in Tandunya on the lands of Kanamina. 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

0: backgrounds face greater challenges when trying to leave domestic violence situations, with stigma and cultural beliefs creating additional barriers. Also,
1: 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Books are absolutely critical for opening our minds.
0: Australia turns the page on another book week, celebrating a symphony of stories. So what influence can books have in the formative years, and how can they enhance social and emotional development? We'll have this and more for you over the next half hour. 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First up, governments have invested millions into reducing the road toll with some success. But what about investment to prevent accidental drug overdose deaths? Statistics show 7 Australians a day die of overdose, almost twice as common as road deaths. So why is this number steadily growing? Pennington Institute produces an annual report and is the global convener of International Overdose Awareness Day every August 31st. Radio Adelaide's Nikki Page spoke with Senior Policy Officer Rhys Cohen.
2: It's devastating. I mean, mostly devastating for the people whose lives have been tragically cut short and their families and loved ones, as well as the rest of the Australian community and anyone who cares about people dying unnecessarily and prematurely.
3: The scale of the problem. Australia's losing 7 people every day, almost twice the number of deaths from road traffic incidents. Can you break that down a little bit for us?
2: In 2024, the most recent data that we have shows that there was 2,596 drug-induced deaths in Australia, most of those being unintentional. That's the highest number of deaths that we've seen in the data since we first started covering this data set, which starts in 2001. So it's the highest number of people. It has been increasing over time, unfortunately.
3: We do have a national drug strategy. It seems to me that what Pennington Institute and others are calling for very strongly is harm minimisation. So let's go back to basics. What do you mean by harm minimisation as a way of dealing with this overdose death crisis?
2: Harm minimisation is a framework within Australia's national drug strategy. And harm minimisation says the way that we reduce drug-related harms in the community is through 3 pillars: supply reduction, demand reduction, and harm reduction. So supply reduction is reducing the supply of illicit drugs, police, courts, border controls, that sort of thing. Demand reduction is preventing or delaying how many people or when people start using drugs. So educating young people about the risks and harms of illicit drug use and other sort of social interventions to discourage or prevent people's uptake of drugs. Harm reduction is the third pillar. Harm reduction says, okay, well, given that people are using drugs, what can we do to reduce the immediate harms that they are exposed to in their lives? In theory, the National Drug Strategy says, well, you know, these are 3 pillars and they deserve sort of, you know, equal weighting, so to speak. In practice, the vast majority of funding at national level goes to supply reduction, while a minuscule amount of funding, less than 2% of Australia's national drug budget, so to speak, goes to harm reduction. So it's an incredibly lopsided pillar system, if it could be called that.
3: I mean, this isn't a secret. It's been known for decades and the story's getting worse. Why is this the case? Is it because people believe and politicians think people believe the stereotypes of junkies rather than acknowledge that these are ordinary people, many of them caught in a trap, but many of them just taking a chance? Or why is it that we still have this problem, that the money is being poured into the criminal justice side of the story?
2: I can only assume that it is a political problem fundamentally, and an attitudinal problem, a cultural problem, not just at the political level, not just at the policymaking level, but throughout our communities. I mean, people who use drugs are deeply stigmatized, and I think a lot of Australians, whether consciously or unconsciously, hold a bias against people who use drugs. And perhaps consciously or unconsciously.

0: obviously don't believe that they are deserving of life, which of course they absolutely are, as are we all. And it's a real tragedy that we have solutions that we know work, that are proven to work, that our governments say they support, and yet they are not supported to the extent that they could be in order to save lives, and people are dying as a result.
1: Rhys Cohen, Senior Policy Officer and the report's co-author, speaking with Nikki Page.
2: Have you checked out The Wire? 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
1: Developed in response to the 2023 Senate inquiry into universal access into reproductive health care, Women's Sexual and Reproductive Health Coalition, SPHERE, have released 9 new recommendations to reduce out-of-pocket costs and improve access to abortion care. Head of the Department of General Practice at Monash University, Professor Danielle Mazza, says despite recent reforms and nationwide decriminalisation of abortion, affordability remains one of the most significant barriers to care. The Wire's Sam Giorgio spoke with Professor Mazza to find out more.
3: So the SPHERE Coalition consists of clinicians, researchers, key stakeholders, consumers, who are all interested in advancing women's sexual and reproductive health in Australia. And we meet together to talk about critical policy and practice issues and to explore what the evidence says about those and to make policy and practice recommendations.
4: And what were the main recommendations from the SPHERE Coalition on affordable abortion care?
3: Yeah, in recognising that affordability was a key barrier to abortion access across the country, we developed by consensus a number of recommendations to give to government about policy reforms that they could enact. And so there are a number of different approaches that they need to take. Out-of-pocket costs are a key issue when it comes to affordability. And so we advised introducing targeted bulk billing incentives for sexual and reproductive health consultations, similar to what they've already introduced for the provision of long-acting reversible contraception. We've also made a recommendation to fund no-cost ultrasounds when women require those for abortion care. And they could do that in a couple of ways, either by providing bedside ultrasound equipment and training for community-based abortion providers who do a lot of abortions, or for those who don't do a lot of abortions, for example, general practitioners. Primary health networks could commission regional fast-tracked ultrasound services so that if you're a GP providing an abortion, you could send women to those regional ultrasound services that were providing no-cost abortions funded by government. So they're two examples of the recommendations, but we had 7 in total that also talked about navigation to services and also building the workforce and addressing the needs. Another critical one was addressing the needs of people who don't have Medicare, such as those who are on temporary visas or, for example, palm workers who don't have access to Medicare and who really get stuck if they require an abortion because of the costs.
4: I know it was recent, these recommendations, fairly recent. So has there been a response from the government at all?
3: No, we've just launched these consensus recommendations, and we'll be meeting with government over the next few weeks to brief them about what they entail and to encourage them to start implementing them.
4: Why do you believe abortion care still faces significant challenges into evolving or changing or becoming a safer and easier healthcare practice to have access to?
3: It still is not fully integrated into public hospital and no-cost services. There have been advances in some states. For example, in my state of Victoria, there are women's sexual and reproductive health hubs, and there are also state-funded clinics where abortion is no cost to patients. But in the main, people are needing to access abortion from private clinics because of the lack of service provision in publicly funded settings. And that's got a long history that's associated with stigma and it being a stigmatised service, and one that was originally sitting in the criminal criminal legislation. So we have made progress, the majority of abortions still occur in community and private clinic settings, and that leads to affordability issues. Abortion does belong in the community. I'm a GP, and I know GPs are really good at providing this kind of service when they do medical abortions. And that's because the GP knows you, they know your context, they know your clinical issues, they know your family. They're a familiar, trusted health professional who can provide an excellent service. But the majority of our GPs in Australia operate in private clinical settings, and they want to help, but they also need to charge for their services, and the government needs to recognise this and address the out-of-pocket costs that that women encounter.
1: Director of SPHERE, Centre of Research Excellence in Women's Health, and Head of Department of General Practice at Monash University, Professor Danielle Mazza, speaking with The Wire's Sam Giorgio. I'm Emma Watsky, and you're listening to The Wire, your national and independent coverage of current affairs, right across Australia on community and Indigenous radio. A huge hello to Three-Way Radio in Wannanbal, and to our friends at ACCC in Alice Springs, and of course to Tune FM in Armidale. Domestic violence remains a major issue in Australia, affecting men and women, with one in four women and one in 14 men experiencing it in some form. But for migrant women, it's more difficult to seek help because of cultural beliefs and stigma around domestic violence and coercive control. Lecturer in occupational therapy at the University of Southern Queensland, Dr. Shika Malvia, lived a similar situation and says the system needs to improve to offer support to migrant women. The Wire's Eduardo Jordan asked Dr. Malvia what risks migrant women face in this situation.
5: So, number of factors actually, and there are some of the factors that are common across different ethnic communities, and then there are others which are specific to a particular ethnic community. So things like language barriers, social isolation, history of trauma, cultural and religious bias, they make these women highly vulnerable. And then there are factors like, lack of information about the Australian legal system. They are not aware that there are supports available. And the other times, there can be specific issues due to their visa dependence. So those ladies who are dependent on their partner for their right to stay in Australia, they are fearful of disclosing these things because they fear that they may get their visa might get cancelled or their kids may be taken away and things like that.
6: Now, what are some of the challenges migrant women face when facing this situation, and why is not always involving physical harm?
5: Well, they face a number of challenges. So as I said before, they are highly vulnerable due to the situations they are in. And it's not, as I said, it's not the same for different communities, but there are some common factors. So challenges they face, like some women from ethnic communities, they may not trust authorities, and they may have language barriers. Even if they approach frontline workers, they may not be able to articulate their concerns and things like that. And sometimes also their understanding of abuse, which is very different how in Australia we understand abuse. So because of the cultural and religious internalized beliefs, the way they see abuse is very different.
6: Now, you mentioned in the article you wrote in the conversation about police doing a risk assessment in terms of, you know, supporting migrant women and all that. Why is this not capturing the cultural aspect of coercive control?
5: Well, essentially, the standard risk assessment completed by the police, they are designed to capture some of the factors that increases the likelihood of the violence happening again in the future so that the support can be organized. But typically, the assessment does not include those cultural factors that can make a woman from migrant communities very vulnerable. The factors like how visa dependence can make the situation quite complicated for these women. So these sort of factors and aspects are not included, and questions are not typically asked. So what happens is, because these aspects are not covered and not captured, needed support can be compromised, which leave these women vulnerable with ongoing risk.
6: Shika, what other things you believe need to change to better support migrant women during this difficult time?
5: Yeah, so often, as I say, you know, these women, they deal with the situation in a different way, because even though the cultural norm is, cultural factors are sort of a common theme across different communities, challenges faced by different communities are quite unique as well. So some communities have language barriers. Other communities have issues related to social and economic dependence and things like that. So I think what we can do is we can start supporting those community elders and religious leaders potentially. So because they are the first point of contact for these ladies. So the most of the women from ethnic background, they would rather approach a religious leader or community elder than reaching out to a formal DV worker or a frontline worker.
6: So you mentioned in the article on the conversation that you had a lived experience of, I'm guessing it's domestic violence.
5: Yeah.
6: And for all the listeners, migrant women who are listening, why is it important to ask for help?
5: Those women who are listening to this, and I would like to tell them that if you are in a situation, I know it is hard to come out of it. It took a long time for me to come out of it, despite being, you know, highly educated, financially independent, and a working professional. I would like to say that women who are in this situation, that they can take baby steps. They can take one, work alongside with someone who can provide them support and create a safety plan.
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1: As this year's Book Week wraps up, its theme, Symphony of Stories, leaves a mark on inclusion and diversity. From narrative and scenes to rhymes, sounds and characters, just how influential are children's books and stories in the formative years? The Wire's Sam Giorgio spoke with CEO of Positive Minds Australia and behaviour consultant Madhavina Wanaparker to reflect on the week and the role of books in building shared experiences and opening minds.
8: So at Positive Minds Australia, we offer proactive and preventative evidence-based services to support people to develop really healthy and strong mindsets, resilience, well-being skills, and our primary focus is around social emotional well-being tools. So building capacity so that it makes it easier for you to get along with people, get along with yourself, and develop those skills.
4: What sort of extra services and work do you do throughout Book Week?
8: So with Book Week, often I will get asked to come and read one of my books or an excerpt from one of my books or talk about being an author, usually in a school, occasionally in a library. And yeah, it's more so that kind of thing.
4: And how do you think books help children build and understand emotional and social connections?
8: There's plenty of research about the benefits of storytelling, and there's plenty of research about when a child is able to read a story that allows them to put themselves into someone else's shoes and perhaps draw some comparisons between their own experiences. They can grow in that way, but they can also grow in the way of developing their social knowledge and really getting to experience other people's worlds, other people's perspectives, other countries, genders, and through that experience of reading a book to really broaden their mind and develop their social emotional literacy by that experience of getting to know other circumstances that they otherwise would not without a book.
4: How has the community response been like when you go out to these schools, libraries and community centres?
8: I always feel so welcome. I love libraries, so I love that they're a very inclusive space for everybody can go to a library and feel comfortable and find something that they feel good about reading or engaging in. And every time I've done any kind of work in a library, I've always felt incredibly welcome, incredibly comfortable. And certainly the feedback and the experience and engagement is always just outstanding. Kids just love to listen to a story and they get really excited that you're an author and you're coming and talking to them. It's really cute. And certainly the librarians are very, very welcoming. It's a wonderful experience, always has been for me.
4: What is the importance of maintaining momentum with these services and continuing to do this work, even after the spotlight moves away?
8: Oh, it is absolutely critical that we put our libraries out there as one of the best community resources for our society. You know, books, as I mentioned earlier, Sam, books are absolutely critical for opening our minds, but also we find comfort. You know, there's so much research on if you read a story where there's a moral message, it's really good for your moral well-being. It's really uplifting to read about, you know, someone going out there. If you're reading a factual book about someone that went and did a hard thing and engaged in it, it actually improves our moral well-being, engaging with that. Or perhaps if you're having a hard time, to read something where someone else has gone through a hard time and got through it, whether that's a fictional story or not, these things give us lots of opportunities to maintain hope and support our well-being in a way that is not obviously therapeutic, but is in fact extremely therapeutically beneficial. I just love the Book Week theme because we know that shared experiences is actually what brings people together. And so reading a book together with a group of other people who are reading the same book, in that moment, everybody is learning and growing in the same way. And it gives a lovely common base, a common topic, common learning. And it is through those shared experiences that relationships can grow really strong. So I just love this theme because we know that without being connected, you know, we are a social species. We need to know that we belong to a place, and libraries and the Book Week theme this week is all about that. So I couldn't support it more. That is just absolutely wonderful. It's music to my ears.
1: CEO of Positive Minds Australia and behaviour consultant Madhavi Nawana Parker speaking with The Wire's Sam Giorgio. And unfortunately, that's the end of the show today. As always, thanks so much for being with me. I'm Emma Watsky from Radio Adelaide here in Tandania. Stay tuned for tomorrow's show. The Wire is a weekday co-production between 2SER in Gadigal, Sydney, 4ZZZ and Radio 4EB in Meanjin, Brisbane, Sin Media in Naarm, Melbourne and Radio Adelaide, with the great support of the Community Broadcasting Foundation and the Community Radio Network. 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

0: Something doesn't seem quite right. 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
1: Hello, I'm Kim Cartwright. An Australian woman has survived the Nepalese flood disaster and is now attempting to hike to safety. Nelson Scott reports from Kathmandu.
2: Rescue teams are frantically searching for at least 1,500 people missing along the Nepal-Tibet border after a wall of muddy water swept through the region. The number of missing Australians now stands at 38, while DFAT has handled over 400 calls related to the disaster. Cara Severino has become the first known Australian to survive the floods after she made contact with her parents. The 26-year-old is now trekking on foot toward Kathmandu from a remote area. World Food Program officials in Nepal are praising Australia's $5 million emergency aid package. Nelson Scott, Kathmandu.
1: Australian and US authorities have charged two WA men over an alleged cyber attack which has affected over 1,000 global companies. The 23 and 21-year-old men are allegedly associated with the Team PCP syndicate, which distributed malicious code to organisations through routine software updates. Authorities say the code allowed them to steal user credentials and authentication materials. The AFP's Graham Marshall says a considerable amount of data has been seized from the men's homes.
3: It is significant, and in terms of quantum of data from one location, and we haven't finished, but as at last night it was 100 terabytes from one particular address. But the total quantum across the various addresses will be significantly higher.
1: Former Victorian Premier Daniel Andrews will miss out on his $134,000 taxpayer-funded statue. The Herald Sun reporting current Premier Ben Carroll has stepped in and scrapped the legacy. Former Premier Jeff Kennett established the practice of automatically recognising premiers who'd served at least 3,000 days in office. Mr Carroll says the policy is no longer consistent with community expectations about government spending. A woman who was stabbed with scissors in a random attack in Melbourne's CBD has detailed the horrific ordeal. Alex Riddell reports.
4: Cherie Holt was visiting Melbourne with her three children, including her 10-year-old son, who has an inoperable brain tumour, when a 27-year-old man allegedly attacked them. In a statement released today, Ms. Holt described how she stood in between the man and her children and was then allegedly stabbed by the accused before being punched in the face and falling to the ground. Ms. Holt says she wants the government to recognise that families should not have to accept serious violence as an increasingly normal part of life, and something needs to change. Her brother Kirk Holt is looking after his three nephews and they're coping okay.
5: Of course, still a bit traumatised from what had happened. Two little ones, they don't want the lights turned off because they get scared.
4: Alex Riddell, Melbourne.
1: In air property news, interstate investors are retreating from a popular Queensland destination, opening up more opportunities for local first home buyers and downsizers. Gold Coast real estate agents say bids from investors within the entry-level price bracket have dropped to just 10%. But while competition is easing for young buyers, Image Property Director Cameron Cullen says demand remains extremely strong across the board.
6: There's definitely no desperate sellers in that market because, if you're a seller selling an entry-level property, you're going to be selling it in a multiple offer situation. When those investors were in the market, it was crazy.
1: This is Air National.

0: 44-10. Today it's the Titans against the Rabbitohs, the Roosters take on the Dolphins, and the Cowboys play West Tigers. Alan Baskin, Air Sport.
1: In AFL, there's been heartbreak for the Magpies with their season over after a hard-fought battle with the Western Bulldogs in the first wildcard match. With the lead seesawing in the final few minutes, the Bulldogs hung on to win by 3 points, 14-12-96 to 14-9-93, after Collingwood veteran Tim Membry missed a set shot for goal after the final siren. The Bulldogs' Ed Richards telling Fox Footy there wasn't a lot of defensive play in the final quarter.
2: It really was. Get it inside 50 and you'll probably score. So that was our plan. Just keep going when they went up.
1: And Australia's picked up two medals on the second day of finals at the World Rowing Championships in Amsterdam. The men's pair securing silver, while the mixed para double winning bronze. Australian Independent Radio News.
3: Looking for a game of euchre? 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
7: 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I'm Kathleen Schuster, and this is episode 4 of our 4-part summer reading series. 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
8: For my staff pick for our summer reading list, I spoke with Marcia Bjornrud, a fellow Wisconsinite, a geologist, and the author of Timefulness: How Thinking Like a Geologist Can Help Save the World. I got lost in the folds of time in her book, and it helped me find a new appreciation for something I skipped in school: geology, the study of rocks, but really, the story of our planet. I chose Marcia's book for a few reasons, the main one being her ability to situate climate change in the Earth's long history in a way that made me feel both gravely concerned about what we are bringing about, while also experiencing a profound sense of calm in knowing that regardless of what we do or don't do, this planet will carry on as it always has, evolving and reinventing itself. I found Timefulness to be a deeply grounding read and an accessible introduction to geology, a field I now want to explore further. So I was delighted when, on a recent trip home to Wisconsin, I got to meet Marcia in person. We found some time to walk and talk at a spot she told me was geologically significant and not too far from where she teaches.
9: The most bare naked rock.
8: Nice.
9: I'm Marcia Bjornrud. I'm a professor of geosciences at Lawrence University in Appleton, Wisconsin.
8: And where are we standing right now?
9: We're on the top of an outcrop called Poppy's Rock, sometimes called Cactus Rock, near the little town of New London, Wisconsin. And this is a pretty prominent spot. We have quite a nice overview over the surrounding countryside. It's one of the highest points around, and yet this rock is some of the oldest rock anywhere in the vicinity. So it's standing higher than much younger rock. This rock is around 1.7 billion years old, and the surrounding sedimentary rocks are only about 500 million years old.
8: How did it end up on top of those?
9: Good question. So it's not really on top, but it is poking up through them. So the big idea is that this

0: this existed way back at the time when the seas that deposited the sedimentary rocks rolled in and began to cover a very ancient, very rugged landscape. Probably this thing was gradually buried. And then as these seas retreated and Wisconsin was again above sea level for hundreds of millions of years, it became unburied. And now we're seeing the contours of a really ancient landscape that existed more than 500 million years ago.
1: Before speaking with Marcia, I hadn't realized just how interesting the history of Wisconsin and the Great Lakes area is in relation to the history of our planet.
0: Well, people may not realize it, but the Upper Great Lakes region has tremendous geodiversity, a wider range of rocks in the broad Lake Superior, Lake Michigan area than in the Grand Canyon. So we have some very ancient rocks, as old as 3.5 billion years, just in the northeasternmost part of Wisconsin and the southern upper peninsula of Michigan, that record an early continent that we call the Superior Craton, that probably formed before plate tectonics really became a habit on Earth. We had at least three great mountain ranges here that formed between about 2.7 and 1.7 billion years ago, including the rocks we're sitting on here. And then there was a great episode where North America was almost split in half along what we call the Midcontinent Rift. This was about a billion years ago. Huge volumes of basaltic lava were poured out in a geologically short period of time. And these are best exposed in the Lake Superior region. Lake Superior itself is a glacial feature that formed quite recently, but the basin of Lake Superior is quite ancient. This is the work of the glacier. It's just amazingly smooth. And it's not the ice itself, it's the sand and gravel that are frozen into the base of the ice, acting like a giant sandpaper, just scouring this very hard rock.
2: Wow, yeah, it is really smooth. And then it has these like quite jagged cuts going through parts of it. Almost, I mean, some of them are really pretty straight line.
0: Right, so in some places, the rock surface is almost mirror polished. On a day when it's been raining and when the sun is low, it really almost reflects. And there are crescentic fractures here, we call them chatter marks, that are also indications of a probably mile thick ice sheet with sand and gravel and boulders frozen into the bottom, kind of chattering along at the base and fracturing the rock in this way that has left these very distinctive marks that also tell us the direction that the ice was flowing. That happened just the other day in the history of this very, very ancient rock. But it's a very, very fine-grained granite. It probably originally formed beneath a great explosive volcano. This kind of rock forms in places like Mount St. Helens, Mount Rainier, or the great Andean volcanoes that are quite explosive. And so we're seeing the plumbing system, the magmatic chambers beneath a 1.7 billion year old volcanic chain that existed in what is now a very quiet region of Wisconsin.
2: Yeah, no volcanoes around here that I know of. Okay, so oceans, volcanoes, ice sheets, this has seen a lot. It's kind of amazing to think of all of the past lives just of this rock, let alone this place here.
0: And that is the lens of geology, this understanding that there have been many earlier versions of the world, and there will be many in the future as well. But in some sense, they are still with us, and they define the infrastructure of now. And their stories are astonishingly readable. We can reconstruct these earlier versions of this place. My sense is that the past is very much present. It's still with us. It's defining the way we're living today. And I think everywhere, geology is the foundation for the way people live. And if more people knew the stories of where they live, they would have a sense of continuity and connection.
1: Well, We know from numerous studies in recent years that experiencing a sense of awe has great benefits for our minds and bodies. It reduces stress, lowers inflammation, and it helps us be more empathetic, patient, and connected to one another. I can't think of much else that's more awe-inspiring than the depth and vastness of time on this planet, especially when you can connect it to the ground right beneath your feet. Our planet is over 4.5 billion years old, so about 9 times older than that landscape we were looking at from our perch on the ancient rock outcropping. 4.5 billion years is a really hard number for me to wrap my head around, and to find my minuscule human place in it all. One analogy that's often used is if you shrunk Earth's history to the 24 hours in a day, humans only show up in the last second, or fraction of a second really, before midnight. But Marcia isn't a big fan of this popular analogy.
0: Yeah, it's ubiquitous in intro geology textbooks, and it's mathematically true, but I think it's wrongheaded for a number of reasons. First of all, it suggests we just waltzed onto the scene from nowhere and doesn't emphasize our deep evolutionary roots. Another problem is it sort of is unintentionally apocalyptic. It's like the clock ends at midnight as if there's nothing ahead. There's a deep geologic future ahead of us. And in fact, geologists are more concerned than ever about the future. We're not just backward-looking scientists. We're using what we can learn about Earth's past to understand what its future might bring. And then it also kind of absolves us from any culpability for what we're doing now. If we are just arriving on the scene in the last second, how could we possibly matter to the Earth system? And of course, we are profoundly changing the Earth system. So I find that analogy problematic. I think it's demeaning too. It makes people feel alienated when they again should feel connected.
1: To feel more connected to time and our place in it, Marcia coined the term timefulness, which became the title of her book.
0: It's a deliberate play on both timelessness and mindfulness. So first of all, we like things to be timeless, unchanging. We don't like the experience of loss and the thought of mortality. So that's a natural kind of aspiration. We think, oh, if only things could be timeless. But in fact, nothing is. And certainly when we put on our geological spectacles, we realize everything is the product of time. And then the other thing I'm playing with, of course, is mindfulness, which is a good thing, but I think the way that it's sometimes practiced in the West is a kind of narcissistic nowness, focusing just on the now, not thinking in the longer term, and also kind of cutting ourselves off from the past and acknowledging the influence of history on ourselves. So my whole point with timefulness is developing this habit of mind, which is really what geology is about, of seeing things in 4 dimensions, including time, and getting a sense for the relative rates of processes in nature and in human enterprise, and making peace with the fact that things do change, and there are many versions of the world.
1: And like I said before, those versions of the world can be found right under our own feet, as Marcia showed me.
2: Yeah, I also grew up in Wisconsin, like you. I grew up down near Kettle Moraine State Forest, and I remember as a kid learning that it was very hilly down there because there had once been glaciers that came through. And, you know, as a small child, that kind of blew my mind. But I was wondering about what you think about understanding these past lives of the places we live and how we can do that and how it might help us connect with nature better.
0: Well, I've been in this field for so long, it's hard for me not to think that way, but it really does enhance my everyday experience of being a human being on Earth. I can read landscapes. They are legible. They make sense to me. And I think it does create a simultaneous sense of humility, but also belonging. I think both of these things are good, affirming things. We're reminded that we're not the whole story, but we're part of the story. And happily, today, there are so many sources of information online. People can usually find geological guides to where they live, places where the rocks speak clearly, like here. They're sticking out of the ground and they're very easily accessible. Very nice place to watch meteor showers.
2: Uh-huh.
0: Just lie back, look up at the dark sky.
2: Yeah.
0: But I sometimes think of the journey this rock has had. I sometimes feel like, what would it say? What is the experience of having seen the world change so many times and so many environments? I wish I could speak directly to it.
2: Yeah, I guess you don't want to anthropomorphize the rocks, but you would like
0: and
2: to
0: yet,
2: know what they've seen.
0: And yet, they are speaking to us quietly.
2: Going back to your concept of timefulness, how can this idea help us think about not only our own place, but in particular climate change and how we deal with it?
0: It's very important to realize that the rate of injection of greenhouse gases into the atmosphere that is caused by us is almost unparalleled in geologic time. That's terrifying to me. Some of the great mass extinction events of the geologic past, including the very worst one at the end of the Permian, before the dinosaurs, were caused by periods of unusual volcanism that spewed large amounts of carbon dioxide into the atmosphere. But this played out over thousands of years. We, in the last century and a half, have essentially matched what those terrible volcanoes did all that time ago. And the Earth system was profoundly destabilized for very long periods of time. But we are condensing some of these great crises of the past into a very short period of time. So from a pragmatic standpoint, I think if people understood more the time scales of planetary change, which can be quick and can be unforgiving, maybe that would change our behaviors. But then the spiritual side is, again, having some sense of our place in time and the context of humanity in the larger story of the Earth, for me, is grounding. And I hope to share that sense of being an Earthling with people, which I think is a deep existential source of solace.
2: So I know you're a geologist and not a paleontologist. I talk about fossil fuels all the time as a climate reporter, but I think I often forget or don't really think about that fossil part of the phrase. How do you think about that and this connection of this cause of climate change that we have dug up and how that connects to the history of the Earth?
0: Right. So fossil fuels are literally, you know, the remains of organic matter, mainly microbes living in shallow continental shelf areas, becoming buried in sediment, and then not completely decomposing away, but changing gradually to various types of hydrocarbon compounds. And we don't always appreciate that what we're doing is taking millions and millions of years of sequestered carbon that helped at that time keep the climate on an even keel by putting away carbon dioxide, essentially. We're extracting that and in just a matter of a few decades, releasing it back into the atmosphere. We think we're so clever, we find all this energy that's available to us by tapping into those ancient carbon stores. But in the process, we've completely overwhelmed the thermostatic controls that the Earth has had over long periods of time. So we're releasing, you know, the equivalent of hundreds of millions of years of stored carbon in a matter of a few decades. And no wonder there are consequences.
1: One of the things I loved most about timefulness was Marcia's ability to put climate change in perspective like this. Both its place in Earth's other geological and climatic changes, but also our role in changing Earth's trajectory. I asked Marcia how the climate change that we've triggered compares to past major changes in the Earth's climate.
0: Well, change can happen at many different timescales. So in the main, luckily, Earth does change slowly. That means that we have a stable home that most of the time we can rely on. But sometimes things become destabilized and things can change very quickly. And the great mass extinctions in Earth's history, there are five in the last 500 million years. Only one was caused by a rogue space rock, the dinosaur extinction event at the end of the Cretaceous. And that one probably really did play out in days, weeks, years. The other ones were more gradual, not to say they weren't severe. You know, huge percent of existing species wiped out in a geologically short period of time. And those are the ones that I think are more instructive for us. We can see how inexorably there are sort of domino effects or knock-on effects that you destabilize the climate. This begins to change ocean ecosystems. You begin to get dead zones in oceans. And there's just this kind of one ecosystem after another destabilized to the point where the whole global ecosystem is compromised. And those are the ones that, to me, are the most sobering. And most of them have had something to do with destabilizing the carbon cycle and usually spiking temperatures that, again, also lead to ocean acidification and ocean anoxia, things that we are seeing globally today. And so I'm more disturbed by those non-asteroid-related extinctions than the drama of the dinosaur event.
2: And I think it's a shame, too, because most of us who maybe only got a little bit of this in grade school or something, the dinosaur one is the only one you learn about or the only one you remember. But these other ones, like you say, are much more instructive to our current moment.
0: Yeah. And I mean, it's hard for us to understand things that play out over thousands or tens of thousands of years. But that's part of this geologic habit of mind is stretching our capacity in a way for empathy, I think. Being able to think on timescales that aren't going to be directly experienced by ourselves. But I think getting some sense of that potential for things to go badly wrong and how they go wrong can motivate people to do better. Out. You can really see the contours of the land.
2: Yeah. You know, I think sometimes about if future species, you know, are looking around at the rocks on the level we are, or maybe some alien life makes it here, what might they find and what might they think of the traces that we leave behind?
0: Most geologists do agree that we have changed the geological rules in a profound way, and you know, looking back at our time, ranging from evidence of a mass extinction to certainly, you know, unusual nuclear isotopes that have been produced by nuclear testing, novel materials that just never had appeared before on the surface of the Earth, PFAS, the forever chemicals, and whatever might become of the plastics that we have made and other compounds that are just unprecedented in the history of the Earth, evidence of ocean acidification again, the disappearance of coral reefs, and subtler geochemical markers of the kind that we can look to in the rock record. We can tell in the geologic past when there have been moments of upset in the carbon cycle, for example. So there are lots of things. Even if we could clean up our act today and live more harmoniously with the way the Earth functions, we will have left our mark pretty clearly, I think, in the rock record.
2: Yeah, it makes me think of, I've spoken to many climate scientists who study ice before and who are talking about, you know, what we need to do by 2100, but they're like, it's going to keep going after 2100, you know?
0: Right, but extending our vision by even that much time is a good thing. We have lost a collective sense of where we're going and what we want to leave for future generations. There's an irony to me that as our lifespans individually have increased, thanks to modern medicine, for which I'm very grateful, our visions have shrunken, I think, that we have this illusion as individuals that we're going to be around forever, and we are less connected either to our ancestors or to future generations. There's, you know, this terrible irony. Our attention spans are shrinking, and technology is doing this to us, feeding on our worst tendencies to be distracted rather than to think deliberately about what it will take to create the world of the future that we can all thrive in.
2: And it's interesting to me, you bring up our shrinking attention spans. There have been a lot of studies out recently that experiencing awe can really help reduce stress, calm our central nervous system. It has a lot of beneficial effects for our mental health. I was wondering if you think there's a connection here with learning more about geology, and as we see young people feeling more and more climate anxiety, if this could be sort of a counterbalancing experience to go after.
0: Yes, I certainly do. For me personally, that's true. I find some existential comfort in knowing that the Earth is old and robust and resilient. That's not to say that we shouldn't be concerned, but the Earth has seen earlier crises. The biosphere has never been entirely extinguished for at least 3.5 billion years. The oldest evidence of life we have goes back that far. And that does give me some comfort. And that sense of awe, the sense that this is not all about us, is strangely comforting. I think we're so much in our own heads and in our own creations. We've lost this sense that there is great natural intelligence around us that is just waiting for us to be receptive to it. And it's a great relief to know there is this deep wisdom in nature that if we just learn to be receptive, it's there.
1: We'll be right back

0: 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To a lot of people, geoengineering might seem like a dangerous, outlandish way to play God. But some are embracing this sci-fi-inspired approach as a solution to the climate crisis. 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
1: All right, I want to come back to Wisconsin here. As a fellow Wisconsinite, I appreciated the beginning of your book, which starts with snow days. And I remember getting up early and hoping that my school would be closed. However, every time I come home, it seems that the winters are warmer and less snowy. And that's just in my single, you know, insignificant lifetime. How do you think about this change in a place you're from compared to your understanding of geological time?
2: It is striking to me that at the beginning of my training as a geologist, I didn't imagine that I would experience climate change. You know, I was an undergraduate in the early 1980s, and that was really just before we began to realize the magnitude of the effects that humans were having on the planet. I've worked a lot in the high Arctic and Svalbard and Ellesmere Island in Canada. And those are places that are really the canaries in the coal mine. They're the places that are changing most rapidly. So I certainly feel it here in Wisconsin, and I feel a sense of loss, but it's been even more obvious in the high Arctic regions. And I feel a real sadness. There are so many cultural traditions that are wrapped up with the climate of a given place. The winter traditions of skiing and sledding and skating. And then there are pragmatic things that just this last weekend, actually, my elderly mother's basement flooded because of the strange new trend in Wisconsin winters of having fluctuations above and below freezing. And it really brought home to me that this is climate change. This is what it means, is that the way we've built our houses, the presumptions about what we're going to be doing day to day in a given month, we don't know what to expect. So I have a sense of grief, aggravation at having to clean up a mess like that, and frustration that somehow we can't motivate ourselves to take the action that we need to take.
1: You mentioned there kind of the cultural aspects. I think we often take for granted how stable climate has been in human history, which also included evolution of our cultural traditions and things that maybe are in a more graspable past for us, but that those are changing as well.
2: Yeah, people don't appreciate that the Holocene, the last 10,000 years, essentially all of recorded history, has been an unusually stable period of time. The Pleistocene, which came before the Ice Age, was actually not just a time of cold. It was a time of a lot of climate oscillation. And then beginning about 10,000 years ago, we came into this much more stable time. And even small fluctuations in global temperature or in regional precipitation often were the things that instigated great times of conflict or migration of people. And so we've just sort of become complacent and thinking the Earth is stable, you know, we can build wherever we want and nothing will change. But sea level rise is making it clear that that is not the case. So understanding that the Earth responds and is noticing what we're doing is really essential for our long-term survival.
1: A big thanks to Marcia Bjornrud for showing me that even familiar landscapes can hold hidden stories and surprises. I can highly recommend Timefulness, How Thinking Like a Geologist Can Help Save the World, for your next summer book.
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1: Hello, I'm Kim Cartwright. Foreign Affairs believes 38 Australians are now missing from the flood disaster in Nepal, down from 39. A young woman who had been hiking on a Himalayan trek has made brief contact with her family. DFAT is hoping 26-year-old Cara Severino makes contact with them so she can receive consular assistance. Foreign Minister Penny Wong has spoken to her counterpart in Nepal, offering the country extra assistance. Over 500 people have been killed, with more than 1,500 missing. Rebecca Bunden is in Kathmandu and says families have been gathering at hospitals in the area to search for missing relatives.
2: People coming in looking for their relatives, saying that these family members are missing, and they were registering their names. We saw them writing down names of children, young children even, people of all ages who are missing, and it was just staggering, really, the sheer number of people that are just still searching for their loved ones. And it really reminds us of the scale of this disaster.
1: Meantime, a 44-year-old woman from the Brisbane suburb of Springfield Lakes is among those missing. Her loved ones remain hopeful of a miracle as search efforts continue. A candlelight vigil will be held tomorrow at King George Square in Brisbane CBD to bring the community together in support of those affected by the tragedy. South Australian Premier Peter Malinauskas has doubled down on his comments about Australia's migration intake. He argues it's simplistic to suggest we can just turn off the tap, claiming we still need migrants to do various jobs. The federal government is due to announce a revised immigration policy, which will see cuts made in some visa classes. Mr. Malinauskas has told the Bush summit we need to have a sensible debate about the issue.
3: What good have we actually achieved here? Meanwhile, fruit's falling on the ground because we don't have pickers. We're missing out on opportunities in the hospitality sector in regions because they're frankly more exciting places to visit than most of our cities because we don't have people working for us. I mean, it's madness.
1: AFL team the Geelong Cats have been slapped with a massive fine over the concussion scandal. Alex Riddell reports.
4: Geelong has been fined $140,000 by the AFL for failing to lodge the concussion waiver to Jake Colajanny's contract that would have reduced their exposure to legal risk if he suffered another concussion.

0: This follows a winter where temperatures were above average across almost all of Australia. The warmer forecast increases the risk of early season heat, particularly across southern Australia. El Niño is likely to strengthen and persist through spring and summer.
1: Australia Post CEO Paul Graham warns that weekly letter deliveries and stamp prices up to $4 appear inevitable following a $108 million operational loss. This is AIR National News. The Western Bulldogs have progressed to the elimination finals of the AFL after claiming a 3-point win over Collingwood at the MCG, the win setting up a clash with either Geelong or Adelaide next week. Bulldogs defender Michael Selwood says after that win, the team can go all the way in September.
2: Definitely really confident. Obviously, as the old cliche, take it week by week, but I think we've got a good list and we've started to build some good momentum within the group, and probably our last 3 weeks have been some good footy. So I think we just continue to build and we'll wait and see who we get this next week. But we're really confident.
1: The second wild card match is tonight. Carlton meet Melbourne at the MCG. In AFLW, North Melbourne and Western Bulldogs meet in Launceston, while the Adelaide Crows are up against West Coast at home. The Seagulls have annihilated the Dragons 44-10 at Brookvale to keep their slim NRL finals hopes hanging by a thread. Dragons coach Dean Young says another slow start cost them dearly.
3: 2 weeks in a row, we haven't got the first 20 minutes right, put ourselves under all sorts of pressure, too many errors, and then fatigue's creeping in and then falling off tackles and scoreboards getting away from us.
1: In last night's other clash, the Panthers took down the Bulldogs 24-10 in Parramatta. The WWE has confirmed it will return to Perth with another 3-year deal. It means 3 events will be held at Perth Arena between this December and 2028. Australian Independent Radio News.
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5: You are listening to Midnight Swing by Waylon. He's from Hungary, and Waylon's providing our signature background sound while I tell you what's going on in the Dungog Shire. Let me begin with our favourite theatre, The James. Friday 28th and Saturday the 29th of August is Agog, a filmatic feast from afar, including Spanish and Arabic, English, German, Norwegian and French films. Don't miss this year's Agog Film Festival. Petrichor. Petrichor. Petrichor. What a beautiful sounding word. It describes the earthy scent that fills the air when rain falls on dry ground or rock after a long dry spell. Dungog is lucky enough to have the Petrichor Play Choir, a fun, friendly community choir who gather to sing heartfelt and funky songs from all around the world. You can be with them on Sunday, 12:30 till 3 p.m. That's Sunday the 30th of August at the Dungog Anglican Church. All genders, all ages and abilities, and no experience required. Munkarai BNS Ball is on this month. Friday night, you can dress up like a cow, raising money for Beyond Blue. 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Do remember the Clarence Town Markets happening on the last Saturday of each month, and that will be August the 29th. Sketch Club will be on Friday the 28th of August. Gallery Gresford hosts 2 sketch clubs each month. One plein air, visiting stunning scenic locations in the Hunter Valley, and Still Life Figurative, held at the gallery. Everyone is welcome, from beginners to professionals. Call 0428 271 819. Gallery Gresford, they're near the Soccer Oval on Gresford Road. Let's peek into the month of September. Hunter Polo Challenge is on the 5th and 6th of September. Table Creek Polo Ground is in Cemetery Road, Dungog. Gates open at 9 a.m.

0: Thank you to the Dungog businesses who have starched up the tablecloths and laid out the best of the tea party accessories, celebrating a charming event, exhibiting wild and wacky creations. The Dungog Tea Party opens Wednesday the 9th and closes Sunday the 13th of September. Be sure to wear your double denims for Desperado, the Eagle Show. They're performing at the Dungog Memorial RSL Club on Saturday, 26th of September. A six-piece band who replicate the classic vocal harmonies and musicianship of the Eagles. You can book your tickets through Sticky Tickets. If you have a community event, do let us know on radiodungog.org.
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2: Got a good feeling about this.
3: Oh! I'm Limo, and you're listening to Pitch In, a series exploring the people who make sport happen and the volunteers who keep communities connected. Sport might bring us together, but volunteers are the reason we stay connected. In this series, we're travelling across Australia to meet the extraordinary people who pitch in, not for money or recognition, but because they believe in the power of community. And as you'll discover, when people pitch in, something much bigger than sport happens. This episode is about how clubs band together after disaster hits. Local sport often becomes more than just a game. It becomes a part of recovery. These stories show how sport can help communities come together, heal, and find a place to gather again. I'm Limo, and this is Pitch In.
2: Here we go. Jared, how are you, mate?
4: How you going, mate? Thanks, Limo.
2: Good to see you. Yeah, thanks for having us.
4: Yeah, worries, mate.
3: I'm at the Shepparton Swans Football and Netball Club in regional Victoria, where President Jared Sutherland reflects on the devastating chapter in the club's history when major floods tore through Shepparton. The home ground was left badly damaged, forcing the club into a long and uncertain rebuild. In the aftermath, volunteers, officials and the wider community came together alongside government support and AFL assistance to restore the facilities and bring the club back to life.
2: Jared, let's start and learn a little bit about you first. Are you Shepparton born and bred?
4: I am, yeah. Born here in Shepparton. Married a local girl as well who's from Shepparton, Carly. Lived here my whole life. Pretty much been here all the time.
2: And what are your early recollections of country sport as a kid?
4: I played junior footy here after school footy. And, it was... A lot of the times that I played junior footy, we enjoyed participating in the mateship and everything like that in playing footy. Yeah, it was great times.
2: You played here, and when your playing days finished, you obviously remained involved in the club. Did you move straight into an administrative type role with the club?
4: Well, pretty much I moved straight on the committee. I was on the committee for quite a few years before becoming president. Yeah, I have been involved pretty much since I played.
2: And what is it for you? Obviously, it's in your DNA, it's in your bones. You've been here since you're a kid. Yep. But what are the couple of things you really love about this footy club?
4: Look, I really enjoy seeing the young kids develop and not just on football netball court, but around town, and, you know, you see them getting a new job and you live their life as well. You walk down the street and they always say g'day, and, you know, it's just that part of community. And my kids both play here, my two boys. I'm involved as well with their friends and all of that. So, you know, I think it's a great thing to be involved in.
2: And I guess in football clubs in communities like this, it extends beyond the ground, doesn't it, as you say?
4: Absolutely. And I think, you know, I probably feel when I wasn't a very confident kid when I was younger, and I certainly wasn't very good at football when I was very young. But the football club provided a somewhere for me to go and meet people and feel part of something.
2: You've been incredibly connected to this club for a very long time, and then in 2022, the floods hit. So can you talk us through your memory of that and the initial impact that you saw it have on the club?
4: Well, I guess, for a start, we've got a levee bank all the way around the ground, which...
2: Yeah, it's done its job forever,
4: as far
2: as you can recall.
4: So it may have been over there, you know, a long time ago, but I've been involved with the club since, you know, probably mid-'80s, late-'80s. And in that time, you know, we've had no water over that levee bank. So when they sort of said, oh, you know, the water's coming up and potentially flood and maybe we better clean out the rooms before, you know, the flood comes in, I was sort of a bit sceptical thinking, oh, you know, we should be right. I don't think it's never happened, you know, I can remember. But so, yeah, the water came over and luckily we had gone and, you know, everyone from the local community, even people down the road here from other clubs and whatever, came and gave us a hand, pull all our memorabilia out and that type of thing. We came down and started pulling stuff out. And even then I was sort of thinking, oh, I think we sort of jumped the gun a bit here. I don't know if we really need to do it. My wife was pretty insistent that we should, luckily, because the next morning water had already started coming over and started to rise.
3: Jared and the volunteers came down the next day to get all the final bits out of the club rooms.
4: There was no water in the club rooms at that point, but it was coming up to the front step and we sort of knew that it was going to go under. So, yeah, so we pulled out what was left and then from there, obviously, water kept rising until it was like a big lake in here.
3: And I guess once you've pulled everything out, it's just sit back and see how high the water gets.
4: Yeah, absolutely.
3: After that.
4: This ground got re-sowed because once the water got over the levee bank and then within a week the water receded, however, the levee bank had no way of letting the water out. So this was like a lake for a good part of probably a month. The rooms were gone anyway. That was done. But the ground had to be re-sowed. Probably, maybe they could have got away without having to re-sow the ground had they been able to let the water out of here somehow.
3: On the ground here, the water, you've showed me some photos. It's probably up about shoulder high on us.
4: Yeah, at least
3: on the ground here.
4: Yeah, I would say even maybe more, yeah.
3: So at what point did you realise, oh, these club rooms are stuffed?
4: Yeah.
3: And what was that moment of realisation for you? I mean, you'd spent your childhood and your adult life basically living in those club rooms.
4: Yeah, well, look, I guess we hoped that it could be rebuilt, you know. Yeah. So that was our initial thoughts. But then once, you know, we inspected, you know, when the water went down again after a month or so, we went in and had a look and all the floorboards were all buckled and the walls were all, you know, decayed and whatever and there was mud everywhere. You don't think about exactly what's going to happen from there. You sort of, oh, well, we'll sort it out. We'll clean it out. We'll get going. We've got people that have volunteered to help the club, you know, patch it up and whatever. But once we realised the extent of the damage to there, then we realised that it was going to have to be pushed over.
3: So you need to get this place organised for the new season.
4: Yeah.
3: Obviously, the new club rooms aren't going to happen overnight.
4: No, that's right.
3: So talk us through the next phase once the water clears off the oval.
4: Yeah, well, there's a lot of work to do. And council, to their credit, did offer a lot of assistance there. So the ground was covered in mud. It was brown. There was logs that had floated in to the ground and whatever. So all that be cleared off. All the seating and everything had to be washed down. And, you know, we had no real facilities here. So luckily Rumbalara, another ground and another football club just out the road here, were able to utilise their ground for training. Cricket played elsewhere. And then luckily council had a couple of containers, which you can see there was a bar container and a canteen. They moved those here. And then really the turning point, I think, came when the AFL actually came and said, look, we've got some portable rooms that you guys can borrow until you get yourself sorted out. So those portable rooms, they were brand new at the time. They'd just been ordered, I think, so they arrived here and that was the turning point because if we didn't have change rooms and any facilities, we would have had to have moved elsewhere, at least even temporarily.
3: Well, you just couldn't play here, could you? If you don't have, there's no change rooms for the players.
4: Yeah.
3: So the AFL comes to the party there.
4: Yep.
3: The local council comes to the party here. Yep. Neighbouring clubs come to the party.
4: Yeah.
3: But over and above all of that,
4: you
3: must have had individuals, volunteers coming out of the woodwork who were absolutely here from day one. Talk us through the community engagement where the individuals volunteered their time, their resources, their efforts to help you out.
4: Yeah. Well, look, there was a lot of offer of support, particularly when the talk of rebuilding the rooms after they were flooded. As far as actual work on the ground, you know, we had to clean things and whatever, but council did help us out with a lot of that. And, and even re-sowing of the ground. You know, that's one thing that I must say the council got on pretty quickly once they could and re-sowed this ground, which, you know, you can see now it's in magnificent condition. So we were very fortunate, you know, for their assistance in that.
3: You often hear stories of
2: disasters or events like this unifying a community. Yeah. Did you get a strong sense that it really brought the community together?
4: Yeah, definitely. I think, yeah, for certain in our club, it certainly did. It pulled all our members closer together. And, you know, a lot of other clubs, you know, were sympathetic. You know, they you know, understand that we don't have rooms and, you know, they'll still stick around and have a drink after the game and whatever, even though we might be out in the open. But, yeah, definitely our club, you know, all of our players, there was a lot of concern initially because they're like, oh, what's going to happen? Are we going to have, are we going to be here? Are we existing? Are we folding and all this type of things? You know, I was pretty confident the whole way through and as was our committee and everyone, all the senior members of our club, that we would push on and make something happen. But, you know, there's always that worry for those kids. So, yeah, but it definitely did unify us.
2: So what's your timeline on your new club rooms?
4: Yeah. Nothing happens in a hurry, as everyone, and then everyone jumps up and down and goes, what's happening? But in the background, there's a lot happening. So, you know, they've started to move some dirt and we will be in by the end of the start of next season. So, you know, that'll be great.
2: How's that going to feel for you when you see that open? The teams run out for their first game here.
4: Yeah.
2: I mean, you must have fantasised about this moment. What's that going to be like for you and the community when that happens?
4: It'll be fantastic. I mean, yeah, we're all excited. It's just, I guess, a turning point in our club's history where we've been through some adversity and, you know, something great is going to happen. And now I think everyone can sense, you know, the bit of positivity. It's been hard. It's hard on everyone, volunteers particularly. And I think had things stretched on for much longer, I can just see people are getting tired, particularly volunteers. But now there's a sense of excitement, you know, going forward. You know, our club's had to contribute a fair amount of money to the building on top of what the insurance money and everything was.
2: Sure.
4: Yeah. So, you know, that I think is a good thing in a way because it cements our club's commitment to being a permanent tenant at this ground for a long time.
2: I'm in Mallacoota, Victoria, meeting with Callista Cooper, a key figure in a local surfing group that played an important role in the town's recovery after the devastating 2019-2020 bushfires. She encouraged the group to come together each week and connect back with nature and their community through surfing. We can hear the waves in the background. Sounds beautiful. Is this your happy place down at the beach here?
5: This is my happy place, It's spectacular. You can just look out, you see the Southern Ocean, feel the wind on your face.
6: It's amazing. I mean, this morning we've got the sun coming over and there's hardly a breath of wind. Is this rare for it to be this quiet?
5: It's very rare. We've had so much wind. It's been relentless.
6: Take us back to 2019, January 2020, when the bushfires hit. Terrible time for Victoria, but especially here at Mallacoota. What are your memories of that period?
5: Yeah, it was a really terrible time for the whole east coast of Australia. We watched, you know, the north coast burn and then, just before New Year's, we saw the ash in the sky, felt that raining down and it's a pretty surreal feeling, actually.
2: What began as simple sessions in the surf grew into something much bigger, a place for people to come each week and connect through the ocean. As the fires bore down on Mallacoota, Callista was forced to flee as the roads closed behind her, cutting her off from home for a full month. When she finally returned after everything had changed, the first place she went wasn't inside her house, it was straight back into the ocean.
5: We just drove actually straight back here to this point and just jumped in the ocean because that was our way of coming back home.
6: You wanted to feel the ocean to reconnect with your town.
5: 100%. The landscape was so different. It was, you know, it was just black and white. It was so charred. It was unrecognisable.
6: What did that feel like for you?
5: It's pretty heartbreaking.
6: Yeah.
5: I mean, even 6 years talking about it, it can be a little bit emotional.
6: Yeah.
5: It's seeing people's houses burn and streets that you know so well are just, you couldn't even work out where houses were. It was really, really heartbreaking.
6: Then the community had to set about recovering from the bushfire, which I imagine there were many, many different aspects to that. But you settled on the idea of surfing as part of the recovery. So how did you come to that?
5: Well, a few different reasons. So I started working for RecLink, which is a sport and rec organisation. It delivers sport. And we talked with community, and what we were hearing was people feeling really flat, stagnant, broken. They didn't want to come out.
6: Yeah.
5: And people were talking about the

0: environment and how much it had changed and how they didn't feel safe. So what we did was we actually started with an ocean confidence program, and that was just to reintroduce people to the ocean. So talking about the tides, the winds, the waves, the different ways the sand moves, and getting people to feel comfortable. And actually at the end of a 10-week program, we got people to swim from that beach over to the harbour. And you wouldn't believe how much that made a difference to those people. They were just ecstatic. So from that ocean confidence program, we then set about undertaking a surfing program.
1: Yep.
0: So we got our surfing qualifications and just started teaching women how to surf.
1: And there was good engagement with it in those early days when people were reconnecting with the town?
0: There was, yeah. Of course, we were in the middle of COVID, so there were lockdowns in and out, which made things a little tricky. But for the women that were in the surfing group, they were religiously turning up when we were able. Through winter, we expected that there'd be a lot of people pulling out, that it was really cold and the wind and the rain. So we'd come down assuming no one would turn up and everyone would be there in their wetsuits ready to go.
1: You know you're having an impact when they turn up in the middle of winter. And when you started the program, what were you hoping that it would give people emotionally and practically as well?
0: So emotionally, it was really about that reconnection. It was really just trying to get people to come together. There had been so much trauma. So it was a way for bringing people together, building their confidence. And physically, it was about taking control of their environment again, feeling safe at home, feeling like they can take their families to the beach and take their kids surfing.
1: The ocean is a unique beast, isn't it? And what did the ocean deliver that could help people work through their trauma?
0: There's something magical about the ocean. I don't know what it is, but it's so powerful and so healing. I think it's the way that it changes every day. It's so dynamic. You've got to be really present. You can't ever turn your back on the ocean. You've just got to be there, be in the moment. You can't be thinking about all the trauma that's going on because you're actually just trying to survive the ocean sometimes.
1: In the wake of the disaster, many locals were understandably fearful about returning to the ocean and the beach. Through the surfing group, Calista helped create a safe and supportive space for the community to reconnect with the water, rebuild confidence and find a sense of normalcy again.
0: Well, I know one woman, was talking about how she took her kids to the beach and she was so stressed. She was actually crying seeing them out in the waves because she thought she wouldn't be able to help them. And so going through that ocean confidence program, going through that surfing program, then empowered her to take her kids to the beach and not only feel comfortable and safe, but also she could join them out in the surf.
1: Why do you think sport and physical activity can be such a powerful tool in disaster recovery?
0: I think sport and recreation just gives you that social connection. It's so important. But it also, there's no rules around how you have to engage. People came along and they might just watch or they might just participate for a little bit. And that was fine. There was no pressure on what they had to do. And it was about slowly building their confidence until they could step into participating, and in some cases then that did lead on to volunteering to run the session. So it was about giving people time and space to recover as they needed and also being there, that consistency.
1: We've been here for a while on the beach this morning, but we've been talking to people who have been walking past, and Mallacoota did an incredible job with things like the Pony Club as well, as we've heard this morning, the golf club, the soccer club, and there was something about a heightened re-engagement after the disaster, wasn't there?
0: There was. I think initially there was probably a little bit of that volunteer fatigue.
1: Yeah.
0: And it was about having those frameworks in place to support volunteers to be able to keep going on, and so they felt supported as well.
1: What lessons have you learnt here in Mallacoota from a disaster recovery perspective that perhaps other communities can learn from who go through similar things?
0: I think one of them is about being consistent, recognising recovery isn't the same for everyone and it's not just a 1 or 2 year recovery.
1: Yeah.
0: It's actually a lot longer than that. And it's being able to give space for everyone to go through their recovery and being there so that when they are ready to engage, the programs are still running, the support is still there for them to engage.
1: Because everyone's different, aren't they? So you've got to do it in your own way.
0: Yep. All sorts of people's recoveries were, you know, no one was linear. Everyone was dealing with some kind of trauma. So it was being able to respect their time and space. When they were ready to re-engage, we were there to support.
2: Yeah.
1: So what role did community and informal connection play in bushfire recovery as opposed to the more formal recovery services that were provided?
0: People were more inclined to walk into a sport or recreation activity without that pressure of that clinical environment and also that fly-in, fly-out where community had to retell their story to different professionals, whereas they could just come to an activity, enjoy themselves, have that sense of belonging and feel part of the community. Yeah, it was really important.
1: But let's go and say hello to the ocean.
0: Okay, great.
1: Lisa Hasker OAM is one of Australia's leading sport administrators, best known as the former CEO of Vic Sport, the peak body for sport and recreation in Victoria. Through her work at Vic Sport, she has supported countless clubs through times of crisis, including disaster recovery and rebuilding after extreme weather events. I spoke to Lisa about the real impact disasters have on local sporting communities and what it takes to help them recover and rebuild.
3: A flood or a fire, it stops everything. So all of a sudden, there's no sport.
1: Yeah.
3: Your ground's gone or you're told you're not allowed to play and everything stops. So it's like, how do you maintain the momentum to make sure that when you can go again, there's the volunteers, there's the ground, there's the funding, there's the support, and people don't just go off and do something else.
1: Yeah.
3: Because that's always a big risk. And sport comes back to what they're doing, which involves every bit of the community, not only the people in the sporting club, but the companies in town, the catering, the sponsors, it brings everyone back together. So hugely important. And sport kind of starts that process because people are desperate to get back to playing.
1: Yes.
3: And then they get back to that community connection piece.
1: So sport plays a key role, doesn't it, in rebuilding a community post-disaster?
3: It does, because most people, particularly in regional areas, most people are involved in a couple of sports. And it'll be the same people that are on the footy committee and the netball committee or the footy and cricket.
1: Yeah.
3: And they will be the people that then band together as soon as everything's kind of sorted and get everyone back together, which is really important for healing, you know, especially in a disaster recovery.
1: That first game of footy back after a flood or a fire, or that first game of cricket back after a flood or a fire.
3: Yeah, look, it's really important because it's not only the people on the field that want to play, but it's the committees, it's the families, it's the barbie with the kids coming along, the grandma coming along. It's that community connection. And COVID was, we were on and off for a long time, and there was periods of time where we were off for 6 months, and people really started to be affected by the fact that they weren't connected. And in a lot of areas, their only connection is the footy club or the netball club or the karate club, archery, whatever it happens to be.
1: And when disaster does hit, local sporting teams or grounds take on a really important recovery role as well, don't they?
3: We had a family farm caught up in the Longwood fires.
1: Yep.
3: And everyone was heading to spaces like sporting clubs. And also it was the sporting clubs and the teams of people from the sporting clubs that helped in the recovery straight afterward, just getting trees off roads.
1: Yeah.
3: Just helping put up the first lot of fences so you could keep animals in. So, you know, the footy guys became the kind of, you know, extra CFA volunteers.
1: Your fire recovery team. So the volunteers from your sporting organisations extend their roles out to volunteer to help the broader community. And what would you say to someone who's perhaps considering volunteering? What would you say to them about the benefits they would get from volunteering in a local sports community, but then the deeper benefits they'll get in their community when they're helping a sports club recover from disaster?
3: Volunteer numbers dropped after COVID. People went off and found something else because we were off for so long that the numbers dropped. So we did a lot of work to encourage people from outside sport to see the benefits of coming and helping your sporting club.
1: Yeah.
3: You know, are you someone that is an accountant? Could you come and be the finance person for the local footy or soccer club or archery, whatever?
1: Yep.
3: Is there a club down the road that you've watched and you've driven past every day but you've never been involved in, but they might just need someone to act as the president? or they might just need someone to come and help do small jobs around the place. So go and actually ask the question, because there's always work to do. There's never enough people. There's always a job, and it's really fulfilling to help a club keep running.
2: Yeah.
3: Watch young people come into the club and thrive, watch people start the club at 5 and finish at 85. And there's plenty of jobs to do even if you're not sporty in a sporting club. So we're just trying to work on encouraging people to think of volunteering in a sporting club even if you're not sporty, because most people think, oh, semi-retired, I'm going to volunteer, and they think, okay, Asylum Seeker Resource Centre, which is all fantastic, but think of a sporting club as well, even if you haven't come from a sporting background, because we need the skills and we need the people to help. And, I mean, you know, in Victoria alone, there's, you know, what have we got, 5-6 million people in Victoria, 3.5 million involved in sport. Yeah. And we need to keep that number up, because the amount of sporting clubs stretched across 125 sports across the whole of Victoria is a lot. So we need bodies to help. And you want to get extra people that offer a different perspective, different background, and can keep making those sporting clubs thrive, because they're so important.
1: What a great episode that was, showing how community can really come together to unite after disaster hits. Well, that was Lisa Hasker there. But Jared and Calista, both incredibly inspirational figures. Jared helping to rebuild the football club with the community, and Calista starting that surf group to help her community reconnect with the ocean and get together in a time of need. These clubs become places people can lean on when they need it the most. This has been Pitch In, hosted by me, Limo. Thanks for listening. 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
6: And good morning and welcome to All Things Sport on Radio Dungog. Good morning, Pauline.
7: Good morning.
6: Morning, Anthony. How are we?
8: Good morning, Dan. How are we doing?
7: So much good. Sport happening.
6: Good. Back after a week off.
7: How was Canberra?
8: You had a good time.
6: I had a good weekend, I did.
7: But, is that the one? Your team won?
6: No.
7: But you had a good weekend.
6: We won't go into that, Pauline.
7: Okay.
8: Skimp over the details.
7: But the weekend was good.
6: Weekend was good, yes. The weather was okay, which was good, so.
7: For Canberra, yes.
6: Yeah, for Canberra it was good weather, put it that way. But, we won't go into the football. Tiger will probably bring it up later on. AFL, the wild card, has started off with probably a very good game, Paul.
7: Very, very good game. I was actually listening to it because I was watching something else on the TV. And the ABC commentary was very exciting.
6: Yeah, so the Western Bulldogs 96 defeated Collingwood 93. Back and forth in the final quarter, goal for goal, basically.
7: Yeah, I think the highest margin at any time was 21, which isn't much. And they got out, and then Collingwood came back. But it was, they led at the end of the first quarter and didn't lead again till the third quarter.
6: The fourth quarter.
7: Yeah, so.
6: And then after the siren went, Tim Membray had a chance to win the game for Collingwood. You could see all the fans behind the goals and just shanked it right. So bad luck to Collingwood. You'd be devastated, wouldn't you, Pauline?
7: No. So we'd see who between Melbourne and Carlton tonight.
6: Yeah, so tonight we have the other wildcard game, which will be, Melbourne taking on Carlton. It'll be another big game. Mm-hmm. Melbourne, kind of, they could have made the top four, and they slipped the last 2 weeks. I think they got beaten twice, didn't they?
7: Yeah, they've had a gradual, I think at one stage they were leading, but no. It's like the Western Bulldogs. Beginning of the season, they were doing really well.
6: But they,
7: then just gradually slipped.
6: Well, they had a chance of being in the top four at least, but they ended up in the wildcard round. Melbourne, but they were playing some good football. Carlton have come good since their new coach has taken over, who they've appointed now, haven't they?
7: They've appointed Josh Fraser, because commentary, that everybody except Josh Fraser has been
6: telling
7: has been saying, yeah, he should be the next one. He's going, no, I need more experience. And And then after he lost one, they appointed him. So I'm just trying to see.
6: Essendon has also gone with a new coach as well. James Hurd didn't get the gig. It was McVeigh they've gone with. So.
7: Yeah, who was the assistant coach at Sydney. Yeah,
6: was that, is that not Jared McVeigh, is it? The player, no.
7: They're brothers.
6: They're brothers, and another McVeigh, I think. But they thought Hurd might get the job, but it's all in McVeigh. So.
7: I think there's still, there must be some here, because a lot of people want it, but they're talking about, because he's really good friends with McVeigh, he might go back in as assistant coach. So I'm just trying to find. 81,036 they had last night.
6: And tonight they'll have probably same or more.
7: I think they'll probably have more because it's Carlton's got a very big supporter base, and so does Melbourne. Yeah, whereas Western Bulldogs don't have that many. So
6: They were Fitzroy, the Western Bulldogs. And
7: no, they were Footscray.
6: Fitzroy
7: was the Lions.
6: Lions,
7: so. Then there's some big games happening.
6: Yeah, next week.
7: Friday night.
6: No, next week we have a couple locked in, a couple of top four games, Anthony.
8: Yeah, so
6: that'll be next weekend.
8: A couple of games locked in for next weekend, so Thursday. Thursday you got Dockers playing the Hawks, sold out at Optus Stadium.
7: That's 60,000?
8: Not too sure.
7: It's there's a lot. They made it a big one.
6: Yeah, it's a big ground.
7: I would say there's be more Fremantle. Well. Mm. More West Australian supporters, because I did hear a West Coast supporter saying the other day, if it's a West Australian team, they'll still support them, especially against a Victorian team.
8: And then Friday is undecided yet, but you got Cats playing the lowest ranked wildcard final winner.
6: Oh, okay. So that they don't know who that is.
7: Could be Western Bulldogs or Carlton.
6: Yeah. Okay, yep.
7: It'll be Western Bulldogs or Carlton.
6: Who plays the highest ranked?
8: The Crows.
6: Crows
8: are playing the highest rank. That one's on Saturday. Sydney take on the Lions.
6: In Sydney.
8: At the SCG. 3:15 on Saturday.
6: Been a bit of drama in Sydney since we've been there, so we probably won't go into that.
8: Don't know enough about anything to say nothing.
6: That's correct.
7: Quite a few Swan supporters up here, and they are absolutely. One of them's absolutely devastated.
6: We'll wait and see what comes out of it.
7: Well, the main thing is that five players have been suspended for the rest of the year. And one of them is losing his sponsors left, right, and centre. I don't think he's got many left. And maybe even his fiancée. So, but how do you think it will react to the Swans?
8: It's like
7: they did pretty well last week.
8: That's it. They came out last week and they did play. So they've still got in them, like, there's, enough players on a field to do something. They came out last week and put a hurt on North Melbourne, so.
7: But it is Brisbane.
8: Yeah, it is Brisbane. It is finals time.
7: But it is at home.
8: Yeah, they got the home field advantage, you could call it this time, depending on what the supporters do. But, I reckon they'll get behind the rest of the boys.
7: Because there was some there, they played, the women's played first last week, and I think they said there was a few left, but most of them did stay. Because it's the team you're supporting.
6: So we'll move on to the WAFL, which is North Melbourne once again have started off 2-2. They haven't been beaten for, 3 years, is it, Pauline, or a long time?
7: I think so. It's quite a long time.
6: So we've got North taking on Western Bulldogs today. That's at 12:30. Then we have
7: Tasmania.
6: Yep. Then we have Adelaide taking on Western Australia. Eagles, sorry. That's today at 2:30. Swatties are taking on St Kilda. That'll be at Henson Park, isn't it? Newtown?
7: Coffs Harbour.
6: That's Coffs Harbour, sorry.
8: International.
6: Yep.
8: And it is Indigenous around as well.
6: Yes.
8: Have you seen some of the jerseys?
6: Yeah, no, they're from Silver.
7: They had them all
8: there.
7: I
8: like them.
7: Yeah.
6: And then we have the Giants taking on Port Adelaide. Brisbane taking on Essendon.
7: Melbourne.
6: Yeah. And then the Suns taking on Geelong. Collingwood Hawthorn.
7: 16th-7th Hawthorn should win that one.
6: Yep.
7: Yes.
6: And then we have Carlton.
8: That'll be Fremantle.
6: Taking on Freo. And then Richmond taking on Essendon. So all them games, you can watch that, Pauline, on.
7: I think some of them on Fox.
6: On Fox,
7: still KO. Yeah, so
6: So that's about the AFL. We'll have a break and we'll come back and talk some more. I might look at some cricket that's going on at the moment.

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2: Hey, welcome back to Sport on Radio. Let's try and do... Yep, that's sorted. We'll move on to some cricket. Was a bit of cricket played last weekend, or not really much cricket played, really. Went for 2 days. I think the crowd up at Cairns were actually booing when a wicket was taken because I wanted a game to go for a bit longer. So.
3: Especially
2: but after the big win they had Bangladesh 2 weeks ago, they give us a hiding up in Darwin, but I think they put a bit more juice in the wicket. Australia bowled first and Mitchell Stark ripped through the Bangladeshi top order. They were 5 for...
4: He took offence to what they did the week before.
3: Well, they
4: he was unimpressed.
3: Because they kept asking the bowlers after the other one about the batsmen. And they were making like thinly veiled accusations about how bad the batsmen were. Don't ask a bowler what they think of the batsmen because you're putting them on the spot for a start and they can't really say what they really think about how bad the batsmen are.
2: So
3: does Labuschagne keep playing as a test player?
5: He does, but unaware.
2: Yeah, well, Bangladesh, they were skilled for 64. Top score was 11.
4: What was it, 5 ducks, 2 golden?
2: Yep, 1, 2, 3, 4 ducks, I think. Mitchell Stark, 6 for 12. Pat Cummings, 3 for 25. Australia then weren't... They scored 200, but they still weren't good. Travis had 22. Steve Smith again, 42. Cameron Green's found some form, 67. But Liam O'Shane once again failed. Renshaw, 8 off 10. He come back into the side after. Well, the rule was dropped. Nathan Lyon down the bottom scored 32. And Islam, 7 wickets for the Bangladeshis. So he did well there. And then in the second innings, they were then skilled again for 95. So I was straight enough to bat again. The captain top scored with 31, Shanto. Stark 4 for 39, Cummings 3 for 10, and Lyon 3 for 25. So, tied series, which is a bit of a relief to have the Bangladeshis come over and beat us over. It would have been, well, they beat us one game, but.
4: Yeah, they'd wipe on the series with us. That would have been fun.
2: But yeah, Liam O'Shane, I think they go to South Africa next, don't they?
3: Yeah, they go to South Africa, but I don't think they play tests there. I think it's one day.
2: Oh, I thought it was tests over there. I could be wrong.
3: They come back and play in New Zealand.
2: They play in New Zealand, but I'm sure they had tests in South Africa.
3: Yeah, because they're not gone for long.
2: No, well, yeah.
3: But do you know, have you heard the news about the Sheffield Shield, which I just saw?
2: No.
3: The curators have been urged to err on the side of batters this summer as Cricket Australia seeks to even the balance between bat and ball in the Sheffield Shield. They've also changed the session times. So 2 hours in the morning, lunch 40 minutes, afternoon 2 hours 15 minutes, 20 minute break, and 1 hour 45 in the third session. And they've got the extra 30 minutes because they're saying it's too hard on them to have to play the 2.5 hours straight after 20 minute break. So they put an extra 15 minutes in the lunchtime one.
4: Well, there you go. On the tour, we've got 3 ODIs coming up.
2: So, no 24th, tests.
4: 27th, 30th of September. Okay. And then after that, you got October 9th, October 18th, October 27th is the ICC World Test Championship in Durban, Kibirha, and Cape Town. I think that's Australia's schedule.
3: Oh, okay.
2: Yeah, that'll be the 3 tests against Sarriga, part of the home and away for the Test Championships.
4: Yeah, the Hollywood, that's Kingsmead Cricket Stadium.
2: And there is another test going on at the moment over there in England. The Poms once again are in trouble, or one of their blokes are in trouble. I think he's a South African, I think. Got arrested out in a nightclub again. That was this week. But England's first innings, 290. They scored Jamie Smith, 61. Top score, Jordan Cox, 55. And that was about it. Oh, Gus Atkinson, 45 as well. For the Pakistanis, 4 wickets to Mohammad Abbas and 3 wickets for Mohammad Ali. That was their first innings. Pakistan's first innings, they were rolled for 110. Awaz, 46. And Shaquille, 16 for the Poms. Ollie Robinson took 4 wickets. Jofra Archer, 3. And in England's second innings, they're 3 for 81. Emilio Gaze, 30, not out. And Harry Brooks, not out, 7. Joe Root's gone for 24. It was interesting. I don't know if you saw it, Pauline. They interviewed Imran Khan's sons.
3: I think I saw a bit of it, but not much.
2: And the Pakistani cricket ball nearly not going to go back out because it's a very sensitive issue. Imran Khan's still in jail. He's been in psychiatric vomit for over 2 years, I think.
3: Yeah, well, when he was Prime Minister.
2: Mm.
3: Didn't they put him in hospital and transfer him to hospital?
2: I think, Mike, a lot of the old Greg Chappell's come out. I think a few of the captains have signed a letter and sent to... But, yeah, Indra, I don't know if he's ever going to get out, which is not a good thing, so...
3: Well, he should have behaved himself.
2: Well, I don't know if it was him. I think it was just the whole government's corrupt over there and, yeah.
3: The other...
4: Throw an international shade.
5: Politician Pauline to behave themselves.
3: Well, somebody has to set the standard.
2: Sorry, we're going to be geopolitical here. We'll get out of that. We'll move on. What's happening today, Pauline, down the street?
3: Yeah, well, today is the you've got the markets and the bread van. The other thing that's on today is a GOG at James Theatre.
2: That started last night, I think. There was
3: one last night. I think there's 4 today. Next week, when you come here... there'll be cars everywhere, so we might going to come in the back way because it's the big concert at Settlers, which is sold out. But we've got at least 160 people camping, some coming in on Saturday, but most coming in on Friday. So you won't get your prime parking spot.
4: I'm going to put some witches' hats up.
3: We need to put them up on Thursday.
4: I can do that.
3: Yeah, so the other thing I've been watching is watched some ice hockey last night, Australian ice hockey, and our local team, which is the Newcastle North Stars.
2: Yeah, there you go.
3: They're on top of the ladder at the moment.
2: And they play the final this week down in Melbourne, don't they?
3: So the playoffs, if I get that, that's regular season.
4: So did you see the NHL... pages and everything have been reporting on the AIHL as well.
3: Yeah.
4: They've been reporting on the Australian ice hockey results.
3: Yeah, because
4: which is good. They're throwing it up there.
3: It was on ESPN was what I was watching. And it was a live game last night. Just trying to work out who the teams actually were. Because that was the Sydney, because I thought it was Sydney. That wasn't the game I saw last night. The other thing, the Australians didn't do well at the Little League. The baseball, they played 2 games. I think they lost both of them because I think they end up playing the wrong ones. It's very high profile. And then there's the other thing that's happening at the moment is rowing over in somewhere. It's on at 9 o'clock at night. It says live, but it's all half the game. So I don't know how it quite worked out because they'd start the race and next minute they were halfway through the race, which to me isn't live. So, but they have the para... rollers as well, so they have the 2, which is really good. So Australia has been doing okay. New Zealand's doing okay, and I don't know what else sports on that, but about all I've been watching.
2: That's about it.
3: Yeah, which is
2: the North Stars. It's a finals weekend. I think it's down in Melbourne, but they play semis and hopefully a final. So they were the minor premiers this year, the Newcastle North Stars. Yeah. So
3: the local team.
2: Yep. Thank you, Pauline.
3: Thank you.
2: We'll play a song, go to the news. We'll come back and Tiger's got plenty of information here. We might have to not talk about last week's footy games, but we'll be back after the news.

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1: Hello, I'm Kim Cartwright. The number of Australians unaccounted for in Nepal is believed to have risen to 41 in the wake of the devastating flash flooding. The Department of Foreign Affairs says it's working urgently to get in touch with 26-year-old Cara Serovino, who made contact with her family yesterday. Nearly 600 people have been confirmed dead so far. Australia's ambassador to Nepal, Simon Ernst, says the government has received more than 450 consular calls about the disaster.
2: We're advised here in Kathmandu of Australians that were known to be in the area, but we've also had friends, family members in Australia indicating they have not had contact with. So to sometimes those individuals match up, sometimes they're new.
1: The family of a woman allegedly killed by a man known to her in Perth's southeast say they warned police her safety was at risk. 28-year-old Karming Tan died on Wednesday. Police allege 38-year-old Eunice Kambari inflicted extensive injuries on her in a days-long assault, causing her death. According to WA Today, the victim's family contacted police at least twice in April to express concerns about her safety. Police say these interactions will form part of their investigation. Meanwhile, former AFL player Nicky Winmar has been freed on bail so he can appeal a six-month jail term for a violent and unprovoked attack. The 60-year-old had been pushing to get a community corrections order for the May 2025 assault against a woman in northern Victoria. During the trial, the court heard Winmar twisted the woman's arm, dragged her by the hair, and smashed her face into a door four times. After several weeks of campaigning south of Perth, the Secret Harbour by-election is here, with thousands of voters heading to the polling booths. 16 candidates are in the running to replace retiring Labor Minister Paul Papalia. Premier Roger Cook says WA's Labor candidate knows what's important for the people of Secret Harbour.
3: We know that people are doing it tough at a time of higher interest rates, high fuel prices. People in the community are concerned about their lifestyle, their futures. And that's one of the reasons why we've put such a strong emphasis on our key issues of jobs, health and housing and helping people with the cost of living pressures. And we'll continue to do that.
1: Financial despair is forcing many farmers off the land. A Norco Black Dog Institute survey of more than 1,000 farmers has found 4 out of 10 are considering leaving the industry. More than half of those surveyed say they're relying on other jobs to survive. Many say they're not coping, leading to mental issues. Lifeline's number is 13 11 14. And Europe's oldest monarch, King Harald V of Norway, has died aged

0: medical pathway. And also, it's, patients were highly satisfied with the care they received, and it saves money to the hospital.
1: This is AIR National News. The Western Bulldogs have won through to the next round of the AFL finals in the most dramatic fashion, defeating Collingwood by 3 points at the G. Here's Alan Baskin.
2: Collingwood veteran Tim Membry had a chance to put the Magpies in front as the final handful of seconds ticked down, but he failed to convert the set shot to see the Dogs run away with a 96-93 win. The Bulldogs' Ed Richards has told Fox Sports he couldn't watch as Membry took that set shot.
3: I thought we played so well that it didn't deserve to be, you know, done on the last kick, especially not their way. So I didn't watch. Thankfully, it didn't go in. So, they really stuck it up us in that last quarter. We were able to hold on. So, yeah, unbelievable.
2: Today, it's 7th-placed Melbourne against 10th-placed Carlton to decide who moves forward. Alan Baskin, AIR Sport.
1: In NRL, North Queensland winger Murray Taulagi has played his final game for the Cowboys after sustaining a concussion during a contact drill at training this week. He was already set to leave the NRL at season's end after signing a multi-year deal with a French rugby union club. Cowboys coach Todd Payton says the squad is gutted to see his time at the club end like this.
4: He was able to, I guess, process that in 48 hours, and he's been bubbly since. But the rest of the group felt it, and, yeah, it's like I said, it's just a tough way for him to finish with the club.
1: Victories last night to Penrith and Manly. Australian Independent Radio News.
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7: 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Good morning, Tiger.
8: Morning, Damo, Anthony, listeners out there. All around Australia, I've heard today. 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
7: Weather be nice up there, I'd say.
9: Always better than here, though.
7: It always is. Bolo news. The minor singles are currently being played at the moment. I don't have too many results at hand. I know Wayne Pritchard won his game. I do know the chef last night won his game, beat Young Punter. Today we have, I think, Pete Osmond taking on Rob Wilkerson. Richard Berry taking on, I think that's Lisa Mitchell, I think. Benny Hunter taking on Jane Levy. I think there's a few games on there today, so... Minor singles are currently on at the bowling club. They were looking for a couple of markers, but I think they've sorted that out. Raffles, they're on last night. They're on Sunday, 5 o'clock. Tickets on sale, drawn at 5:30. Big meat trays and vouchers. Bistro's open tonight and tomorrow, so get at the bowling club for some nice refreshments. But, yeah, there is minor singles on at the club today. That's been it from the bolo. The soccer guys... Anthony so had a win last week.
9: Soccer guys had a 1-0 win last week. So they played the semi-final. It was first versus second against Argentine United. And, yeah, they won 1-0. So they went straight through. They skipped this week, and they're off to the grand final next Saturday, 3 o'clock, at Beryl Humble Sports Complex in Tanambit. And so I think they're waiting on the results of the game.

0: today, which will be Argentine versus someone. Yep. Not sure who. But yeah, so they'll wait on the winner of that and then find out who they're going to take in the grand final.
1: What under
0: so
1: the?
0: If you've got a chance, get down for a match. It should be great. Show them some support.
1: What under Boomerangs?
0: Boomerangs.
1: And Tig, what have you got for us? Golf.
2: I've got golf. The FedEx Cup final's been on. They started 3 weeks ago with 70 players. Last week whittled down to 50. This week started off with 30. Got 30 players. Minwoo Lee was the first round leader. Had a massive 62 in the first round. So he was the first round leader, but he came back to earth today with a 73, which leaves him at minus five. He's only five behind the leaders, Ryan Gerrard and Victor Hovland. I'm 10 under.
1: What was 62? How many under was that?
2: Oh, a lot. 10?
1: Really
2: 10 maybe, under. 10, yeah, 10.
0: Never
2: or 8 under. Then Gerrard and Victor Hovland, 10 under. Then you got Chris Goddard up and Colin Morikawa, 9 under. Scotty Scheffler on 8 under. Then you've got Justin Rose and Adam Scott, the Aussie, still in the hunt at 46 years of age. They're both minus 7. Minwoo Lee, minus 5. So they're halfway through that, so very interesting tournament, that. The winner gets $40 million too, by the way, so it's not too shabby.
0: Jeez.
2: So that's a...
0: I got that for playing golf.
2: Oh, you're lucky you get a chook.
0: We're going to have to sneak the dungle without surprises.
2: Anyway, we'll get on some local rugby league. Good news last weekend for the under-14 juniors. They are the minor premiers. They're straight in the grand final after beating Malabula. The grand final's on next Saturday. I'm not sure where or what time, but if we can find that out, we'll let people on the radio know. The semi-finals kicked off for the men and the women's last weekend. Clarencetown missed the semis in both women's and men's. Patterson missed it in men's, and the Stroud men missed out. The Stroud Ladies League tag C-grade side, they played second. They came second and played third place Katara at Stroud. Katara were too good on the day, winning 16 points to 10. So now you've got the minor semi-final, Stroud versus Thornton Beresford, tomorrow at 9:15 down at Lakeside Raymond Terrace. The major semis, all the major semis are on today. The minor semis are tomorrow. They've got the major semi, you've got Gloucester versus Katara today at Lakeside. As for the Dungog Ladies League Tag B grade, last week, Shortland 30 smashed Dungog nil over at Karua, which puts them in a knockout semi-final tomorrow against Swansea Dungog. They've played once before. Dungog 26 beat Swansea 16, but the girls have fallen off the perch in the last few weeks, so they just need to get back to how they were playing earlier in the year and come back with a win. The major semi today, East Maitland versus Thornton at 10:30 at Lakeside. The winner of that goes straight in the grand final. Dungog men's C grade last week, West Wallsend 32 defeated Dungog 12. Once again, Dungog weren't really in the hunt. They tried hard, but West Wallsend were a little bit too skillful in the finish. You got the major semi today. You got Swansea versus West Wallsend, 12 o'clock at Raymond Terrace. The minor semi tomorrow, you got Dungog versus Fingal Bay, 12 p.m. at Lakeside. So, if you're interested in your local league, tomorrow you have three local teams. You've got Stroud playing at 9:15. Then you have the girls playing, the Dungog girls at 10:30 and the Dungog men at 12 o'clock. So, go down there and you'll be nearly back in time for kickoff of the NRL. Now, speaking of the NRL, we'll go through the injuries and that. Damo, you happy with that?
1: Yeah.
2: Right, okay. NRL, big injury on the injury front. Bo Fermor from the Gold Coast, he's out with an adductor injury. Dallin Watene Zalesniak broke his collarbone last week. Quite amazing what happened. He was coming from the field with the injury and they got the ball, ran it down the side, passed it to Dallin, and it's the first try he's ever scored in his career with his left hand. So he got it down, then went off with the collarbone. So gutsy effort from him. Phoenix Crosby of the Knights, he's out of today's game with a meniscus. Adam Reynolds out with a calf. Zach Hosking, hemi. Tola Kola from Manly, syndesmosis. He's gone for the season. Alex Twal lasted about 15 seconds last week's game. against the Roosters and come off with a HIA. Jacob Little from the Dragons, done his calf, he's out for the season. Connolly Lemaluli, hamstring, back for the finals. Joey Walsh, jaw from Manly, not sure how long. And Atui Kamikamaka, a medial grounds, he's retired from the NRL. So great player for Storm he was over the years. Judiciary, Dom Young and Tyson Frizzell both got a week last week in their loss to whoever beat them. Jack Cogger got 3 weeks. And Jonathan Sewell from the Dogs, he got a week. On the signings front, Jacob Preston's re-signed with the Dogs for 3 years. Joey Manu's gone to Papua New Guinea with the rest of them from 2028-29. Not sure where he'll be next year. Corey Hall's with Big Red from the Rays, signed with the Perth Bears for 3 years. Hayes Perham's got a year extension. Hudson Young, what's happening, Damo? He's been offered $3.3 million for 3 years down at the Raiders, and he still has not signed.
1: He's flying to Papua New Guinea, Tiger. So, read to that. What you? He's gone.
2: Is he coming back from Papua New Guinea?
1: Well, why would you go over there?
2: See what they're going to offer, and I'll be checking that compound out.
0: It might be under the spa or something.
2: Yeah.
1: No, he's gone.
2: He's doing the
1: COVID
2: track.
1: He's gone.
2: And you lost 7 other players too.
1: Oh, anything else going wrong?
2: No, I'm just reporting what I've read during the week.
1: I'm a bit emotional after last weekend.
2: I tell you, how was Big Papa's farewell?
1: It was good.
2: They did
1: it well. I was actually up in the members' lounge before the game, catch up with a mate, and I was actually talking
2: Ricky.
1: To... mate. And actually, I said, oh, I'm about to leave, and to this lady, would you like this table when I go? She had like a crew with her, and it was K.O. Weeks' mum.
2: Oh, was it?
1: So I had a good chat to her, and yeah, she said how much Papa helped K.O. when he come there, and he helps everyone. But yeah, no, it was... Fortunately, they couldn't get the job done.
2: No, when they were leading 30-16, they were ahead, weren't they?
1: Yes, they were tight, and I was in the car then, which was good. The little fella had it up,
2: up in the back seat in the fetal position.
1: I was, but anyway.
2: No, it would have been a good experience anyway.
1: It was,
2: Who blew the horn for his
1: Ferner, Dave Ferner.
2: Oh, right, okay,
1: yeah.
2: Good.
1: It was a good trip to Canberra, but we've got to sign some forwards by the look of it. Big Red's gone, Hudson's gone, I'd say.
2: Move on to some pressing matters that are happening. We've got the Hudson Young out of the way. The Broncos versus Storm kickoff. Tried the new rule where you concede any points you can choose to kick or off or receive. I think it got used 3 times during the game.
1: So you don't have to do it.
2: No, but apparently what happens is when you score the try, when the try is scored, the referee goes straight up to the captain and says, what do you want to do, instead of hearing from the box about
1: the coach saying, don't kick off or do kick off.
2: So they've got to do it straight away.
1: Yeah.
2: But they interviewed Harry Grant after the game. He was dead set against it, saying that it's just ridiculous.
1: Yeah,
0: it's hard enough with the rules as it is, and they're going to add them.
2: Well, I mean, it's... someone ties the game up with a minute to go. So normally, okay, we'll kick off to them. Suddenly they say, no, they ain't kick off to us. They get up the other end and kick a 40-metre field or a field goal and win the game.
0: Yeah, but they can do the same thing with an onside kick and get in a better position.
2: What? No, but if they're kicking off to you, they can try the short kick off if they want to, or they can do the long one, but you're a chance of getting the ball back. If you're kicking off to them, you've got no chance of getting the ball back.
1: Unless you do one of them short kickoffs.
0: You should have one of the short kicks.
2: True.
0: The same thing.
2: That's not the same thing. One, you're an 80% chance of getting 6 again. The other one, you're probably a 20% chance of getting 6 again.
0: Depends on the play.
1: I think PV...
2: Sharks in the grand final against the Tigers in future history.
0: Yeah.
2: It's locked up. The Sharks, Tigers say, no, they can kick off to us. And you blow up big time. Well, anyway,
1: I think Valenti's needs to stop fiddling with everything.
2: Oh, he does. Well, he got rid of the third versus fourth player.
1: Yeah, everyone.
2: Now, as for third, Adam Reynolds, Madge, they're sort of not happy at the moment. Adam said he was fit. Now he's ruled out, and Adam said he was fit. The next day, he's back for him, said, no, I was unfit. And Thursday night after the game, they got him on stage, and he thanked everyone he possibly could Didn't mention Madge once.
1: Didn't like that an ad come on or something? They reckon it was pretty ordinary.
2: They said he mentioned his first coach, the board, the players, everyone except Madge. So a bit of bad blood there. I know, but he's a professional footballer.
0: And
2: what?
0: Well, the whole club's a professional.
2: Well, he mentioned every one of them. Okay. He just didn't mention the coach.
0: The coach can do it. And the NRL can pull themselves together for Jai Arrow to get his 100 games, work together and show him the great.
2: That's got nothing to do with that.
0: Yeah, it is.
2: This is a bloke retiring.
0: Yeah.
2: And one person, not the NRL. The Jai Arrow thing is a completely different thing.
0: He could go on the field and just walk straight off. It's not like Bronco going to make the final.
2: We're talking about his reaction and his farewell speech, thanking everyone except Madge. And they say everything's hunky-dory out there, there's nothing wrong.
0: No, have you seen the post that they got? Everyone's doing the post and they're adding in another little clip and they got a guy behind him holding a gun. Mm. And he's like, it's all okay.
2: Anyway, but speaking of a good story out of the weekend, Jai Arrow, the NRL, South Sydney, the Players Association, everyone got together. Jai Arrow, as you know, has been struck down with motor neurone disease, so it's hitting him pretty hard. It's hitting everyone around him fairly hard. He's sitting on 98 games at the Rabbits, so they has to plan so Jai could get to his 100th game. Yes, they've bent the rules, and surely there's no one's going to whinge about this. So Jai will actually go out in number 13. As soon as they kick off, but he'll come off. It won't count as an interchange. It's a great it's a great story, and full marks of the Titans and the Chooks next week for getting behind it. The Titans, because Jai played 78 games with the Titans, so today the Titans have got a special made jumper with Jai's face on the front of it, with his I think it's got a picture of him in his Titans gear, South gear, and his Brisbane gear. No, that's definitely
0: that's incredible.
2: And he can't, like you're saying now, he can't even run, so he'll go out there. That's an amazing story. So. Be definitely watching at 3 o'clock South. I think they kick off. So anyway, but that's about the pressing matters. And Adam Reynolds, yes, I don't know.
1: Anyway, we might have a bit of a break.
2: Yes, have a break. Collect ourselves. Calm down a little bit, Anthony. 3 o'clock South.
0: This afternoon.
2: So tune into that.
1: Anyway, we'll be back.

0: You are listening to Midnight Swing by Waylon. He's from Hungary, and Waylon's providing our signature background sound while I tell you what's going on in the Dungog Shire. Let me begin with our favourite theatre, The James. Friday 28th and Saturday the 29th of August is Agog, a thematic feast from afar, including Spanish and Arabic, English, German, Norwegian and French films. Don't miss this year's Agog Film Festival. Petrichor. What a beautiful sounding word. It describes the earthy scent that fills the air when rain falls on dry ground or rock after a long dry spell. Dungog is lucky enough to have the Petrichor Play Choir, a fun, friendly community choir who gather to sing heartfelt and funky songs from all around the world. You can be with them on Sunday, 12:30 till 3 p.m. That's Sunday the 30th of August at the Dungog Anglican Church. All ages and abilities, and no experience required. Munkarai BNS Ball is on this month. Friday night, you can dress up like a cow, raising money for Beyond Blue. The entertainment starts on Friday the 28th of August and rolls through till Saturday the 29th of August. 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Do remember the Clarence Town Markets happening on the last Saturday of each month, and that will be August the 29th. Sketch Club will be on Friday the 28th of August. Gallery Gresford hosts two sketch clubs each month, one plein air visiting stunning scenic locations in the Hunter Valley, and Still Life Figurative held at the gallery. Everyone is welcome, from beginners to professionals. Call 0428 271 819. Gallery Gresford, they're near the Soccer Oval on Gresford Road. Let's peek into the month of September. Hunter Polar Challenge is on the 5th and 6th of September. Table Creek Polo Ground is in Cemetery Road, Dungog. Gates open at 9 a.m. Thank you to the Dungog businesses who have starched up the tablecloths and laid out the best of the tea party accessories, celebrating a charming event, exhibiting wild and wacky creations. The Dungog Tea Party opens Wednesday the 9th and closes Sunday the 13th of September. Be sure to wear your double denims for Desperado, the Eagle Show. They're performing at the Dungog Memorial RSL Club on Saturday, 26th of September. A six-piece band who replicate the classic vocal harmonies and musicianship of the Eagles. You can book your tickets through Sticky Tickets. If you have a community event, do let us know on radiodungog.org.
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3: We will. The penultimate round of the Premiership on this weekend will start Thursday night, Broncos v Storm. The Storm, first time they've had their big three back in action for a while, and probably proved the difference. 46-20 over a Broncos side that I just can't wait for the end of the season to come. That makes nine straight they've lost at Suncorp, the Broncos.
2: Where were that last week?
3: 30-10 at halftime, they were behind Storm. But Munster, Jerome Hughes and Harry Grant had a lot to do with that win. And last night, the Seagulls kept their faint semi-final hopes alive with a 44-10 win over the Dragons at Four Pines Park. They had 59% of possession in the game, which is enough for any side to win. 30-0 at halftime. Nathan Brown played his 200th. Ola Katawi, the second row, scored a try, ran for 219 metres. Jason Saab scored two tries. The Dragons took 68 minutes for them to score. They were just outclassed all over the paddock. The Seagulls, but kept their dream alive. They've got the Warriors next week over in New Zealand, but need other results to go their way today. Panthers, Bulldogs. The Bulldogs mathematically had a chance before the game, but a 24-10 win to the Panthers ruined that chance. Combank Stadium has not been a happy hunting ground for the Bulldogs. They've now lost 19 of 20, the last 22 Jeez. At Combank.
4: 19 of 20? That's not a
3: 22,
4: stat.
3: 22, 19 of 22. But in saying that, it was only 3-2. I mean, Cleary...
4: Three penalty goals.
3: I mean, I don't know. Anyway, enough about the Panthers. But they were very clinical last night. I think they completed at 90%, so... They're well on track to get to the grand final this year.
4: You reckon that was a try? Milky Jenkins on?
3: Oh,
4: or do you reckon he dragged him down from the shoulder?
3: Did he get awarded?
4: I'm not sure in the end.
3: Okay. I didn't see it.
4: You didn't see it?
3: No.
4: So they've gone up for a challenge and he's had a hand on his right shoulder and then stolen the ball out after he scored it. No try?
3: Yeah. Today we've got Titans versus Rabbits. As mentioned earlier, Jai Arrow, massive... It'll be a massive day up there. So, like 56 games he played for the Titans. His face is going to be on the Titans jersey. But 2009 is the last time the Titans beat the Rabbits at Cbus Stadium, which is quite amazing. The Rabbits had lost their last 10 versus the Titans, 13 straight at Cbus Stadium. They've got Alex Johnson scored 10 tries his last 6 games versus the Titans. Talis Duncan is going unbelievable in the centres for him. But the big in is, what's that bloke? Trell. Latrell's back off the bench.
4: Have they named him in? On the NRL, they got him sitting in reserves still.
3: Oh, they're sitting in reserves, but...
4: Yeah, he'd pull a sneaky last minute, you reckon?
3: Oh, well, probably the game might go and see how it's going before they inject him.
4: Yeah, but, I hope he plays. But it's always good to see Trell Mick having a run.
3: It is. Well, he needs some... Kilometres in his legs if he wants to play semis. And they've got to make, they've got to win tonight to help their chance because they've got the Chooks next week. But I know, where was I? Cody Walker, Jai Arrow. Matt Dufty's been going good at fullback. Yeah, he's definitely kept Jai Gray out of the side.
4: But having Jai Gray come off the bench is unbelievable.
3: But he's not even on the, he's on the bench.
4: He's on the interchange. Yeah, he's coming off the bench with his speed running against tired legs. He finds gaps and he's hitting it.
3: But both formers out for the Titans. Josh Paston takes a welcome return from injury. He's back. Big Tino up front. Campbell in the halves. Brimson's gone to centre. Kenny at fullback. They're dangerous, but Rabbits have got too much class and too much to play for, I think. So Rabbits for me.
4: That's it. Rabbits. Yeah. Rabbits for me.
3: So kiss of death. Get on the Titans. And Johnson
4: for a double.
3: Haven't won there since 2009. There's an upset brew and that's it. 5:30, this is a game to watch. Roosters v Dolphins. Third, Roosters, Dolphins, fourth. Roosters had a fantastic chance to go to the top of the table last week, but...
4: thwarted by a better team,
3: I heard. Were beaten by a better side on the day. We won't go into that. Tedesco's been named again. He's been named the last 3 weeks, but he's pulled out each time, so... Hopefully he gets a start for him. Mark Nwanakwaniwazi. I'll give you an interesting fact about him, Mark Nwanakwaniwazi. He's been in the NRL for 2 or 3 years now. He's never beat the West Tigers.
4: Really?
3: So he's going to go to rugby union and never having beaten the West Tigers. That's no recommendation. But he has scored 5 tries in 2 games versus the Dolphins. He hasn't scored a try for a while, but he's got a good rap against them. Cherry Evans and Walker will be keen to make up for last week's dismal effort. The hookers, Reece Robson versus Marshall King, will be an interesting battle there. Haas for Dolphins, Katoa and Nikarim. Like, the Dolphins, they're seriously, if they haven't got the best back line in the competition, they're very close. You've got Katoa, Nikarim in the halves, Cobbo, Asako on the wings, Bostock, Farnworth in the centres, the Hammer at fullback. Jermaine Osako only needs 4 points to beat his club record of 278 for the Finns, so
4: he's
3: a weapon goal kicker.
4: They've won.
3: Roosters won 4 of their last 5 versus the Finns, but last time they played round 15, the Dolphins 48 put a number through the Roosters 10. Whether that can happen, but another interesting stat that means nothing. The Roosters, they've won their last 8 night games and the Dolphins have won their last 10 night games. So one of those records is going to be broken tonight.
4: Ooh.
3: So I'm going to go... the thing about the Dolphins, they've got off to bad starts in the last two or three, but they can score points when they get a roll.
4: They've been passing the ball around unbelievably well. Like, they are dangerous.
3: In saying that, I'm going to go to Roosters.
4: I'm on Dolphins.
2: Roosters.
3: Cowboys versus the Tigers. Cowboys in the hunt for the top eight. Got the Tigers today. They play the Raiders next week. The last game the Cowboys played in North Queensland was they got beat 82-12 versus the Chooks. So haven't played there since then, so hopefully some bad memories that laying around. Tigers, but they've lost their last five versus the Cows in Queensland. They did beat the Cowboys 44-16 in round two this year, but they have conceded 148 points in their last three games in Townsville.
4: That's when you were premiership hopes, wasn't
3: it? Oh, that's when we won five out of their first seven. We were high-flying, went second on the ladder at one stage anyway. But the Tigers, I thought Jerome Bullitt last week had his best game for a while. Solomon Sakura come in and scored two tries. Got Terrell May in the forwards with Fanoi Paul, who plays his 100th game today. Alex Seif steps in for Alex Twal, who's out with a got a head knock in the first minute of last week's game. It adds more merit to their win over the Roosters, I think.
4: Yeah.
3: Suno Taruvi's been named on the extended bench as he comes back from a leg injury. Hopefully he'll get a start there somewhere. But big news for the Cowboys, Tommy Dearden's back. And so is Jeremiah Nanai, and that sort of, and with Scott Drinkwater at the back pulling the strings, that might be enough to get the Cowboys home. But
4: well, the Cowboys need to win this. If they lose, they're one of the teams that Manly needs to lose this game.
3: Well, the Cowboys have got a.
4: So if they lose,
3: Cowboys
4: are
3: -78, and the Eagles have got a positive of 66. That was before this weekend's round. So if they finish, Eagles finish on top. A level with them, they'll get there and for and against. But I'm just after last week's heroics, we've got to back it up. And then we'll get Penrith next week, we'll beat them. End the year with three wins. I'm going the Tigers.
4: Someone up to
2: Cowboys.
4: I'm on the Cowboys. We're dead and back. I'm on the Cowboys.
3: Come on, fellas, be support. Tomorrow, two interesting games. Warriors versus the Knights. I mean, the Warriors in a perfect position to get minor premiership. Yeah. There are. They've got last two games at home. The Knights are without Dom Young and Tyson Frizzell. But then the Warriors are missing DWZ out wide. They've got Luke Lilly, who's on loan from the Tigers, starting on the wing for them. They've got Tamari Martin back in the halves, which is a big thing for them. Francis Manalulu is back at second row for the Knights. Harrison Graham, Phoenix Crosland's out, so Harrison Graham starting hooker. Dane Gagai's back. Fletcher Hunt's moved to the wing. They've still got Ponga in that. They've still got plenty of strike power. But the Warriors have won five of their last six v the Knights, and they've won their last three versus the Knights. The Knights, 2019, last win in New Zealand. And here's another stat for you, boys. The Knights' record against first-place sides. So every time the Knights have played a side come first on the ladder, none from 21.
4: Really?
3: The last time the Knights beat a side come first in the ladder, Jared Mullen and Cade Snowden played for the Knights. So they lost their last 21 against sides coming up first on the ladder. So
2: there you go.
3: Just love a stat, don't you?
4: Nothing wrong with a good stat.
3: There isn't. I've got another one for you in the next game.
4: Can't wait.
3: I'm going to go the Warriors there.
4: On the wires on that
2: Warriors.
4: One.
2: Warriors.
3: Okay, the Knights are specials. Eels versus Sharks, 4 o'clock. Don't know what the Tigers have done. They're not on the Sunday Arvo game. Must have been that win last week that got changed. But they're back next weekend for the last game of the year. Sharks, they play the Storm next week, so they need to win this, which you think they should. The Eels have only beaten one top eight team this year, and that was the Cowboys. The Storm won. The Sharks have won three of the last four versus the Eels. Ronaldo Mulitalo's 150 game. Won't he go off like a good sorting score?
4: I reckon. He's nearly a safe double these days.
3: Niwa Puru, you were bagging him at the pub the other day, Anthony.
4: I just don't.
3: Where's the love for all these Cronulla?
4: He's trying to step in the boots for Trindle. And as I said, like the last couple of games, he just needed to make a statement to show that he can be dangerous. Otherwise, the whole NRL knows the ball's going over to Nico.
3: Yeah, well, Nico will have a lot of pressure on him this week. Yeah. But Fanua Blake was
4: Oh, big AFB last week. Stepped with that haircut, lost
3: who?
4: All that
3: AFB?
4: Weight. Adam Fanua Blake.
3: I know who he is.
4: Lost the hair, lost a bit of weight, and he streamlined, didn't he?
3: Yeah, well, Mitchell Moses, this is the stat for you. Moses in day games at Combank Stadium has won 18 and lost 5.
4: Soon to be 6.
3: Well, could be 6 or it could be 19-5. That's the only reason I give the Eels a chance against the Sharks.
4: For the day games.
3: Yeah, I'm going to definitely go on the Sharks here.
4: Yep, all over the Sharks. Up.
2: Who are they playing?
3: Eels.
4: Doesn't matter.
3: Thanks for listening, Damo.
4: Doesn't matter, Damo.
2: Parramatta, I'll go on.
3: And that's it for the NRL. One round to go next week, so be interested next week. But a couple of results need to go a couple of teams' ways today to get those down outside the eight into the top eight.
2: That's the NRL update. We'll come back and look at some racing, Group 1 racing in Melbourne today, the first one of the season. So we'll be back.

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0: And welcome back to All Things Sport on Radio Dunga. I don't know what happened then.
1: We're the only ones that saw it, Damo. Don't worry about it.
2: You dumped yourself in.
0: Yeah. Racing. So we'll move on to our racing today.
1: Before we start that, Damo, the nominations come out for the Melbourne Cup tomorrow. Ooh. 1st of September, so.
0: You got an early tip, Tiger, or?
1: Defiantly, that won the Prix Kerguelet last weekend by 5 lengths over in German France, but it's only 5 in the race, but so got big raps on it. Aliana, they bit up in the air about its run last week, but it's got to be in the picture somewhere. Anyway.
0: You think so?
1: Plenty of time to talk about it in the coming weeks.
0: So we'll start off with the San Domenico at Rose Hill for the 3-year-olds. Group three over the 1,100 metres.
1: Used to be 1,000 metres.
0: Yeah, I think so. Yeah,
1: it was. They put out. Anyway, number one diameter, barrier two.
0: Whoa.
1: Oh, sorry.
0: Number one guest house.
1: Well, I better get the right race.
0: Yeah, that'd be handy.
1: Number one guest house, barrier seven, Zach Lloyd for Mick Price and Mick Price Jr., $5.50.
0: Golden Slipper winner resuming Smart Colt by Home Affairs. You might need this run today, but he has had a trial in preparation for this, but he'll have bigger targets in store.
1: Number two, Bazelius, barrier two, Jason Collett for Michael Friedman, $26.
0: Finished off last prep with a fifth in the JJ Atkins up there at Eagle Farm. Also resuming today, as most of these will be, but yeah, he might need this.
1: Number three, Music Time, barrier five, McAvoy for Vella, $15.
0: The Cinderella story of last year is Golden Slipper, where it came third. Gratz Vella trains down there in Canberra. First up today, he's a chance at odds.
1: Number four, War Woven, barrier eight, Rachel King for Beyond Baker, $7.50.
0: Six on the Golden Slipper. We last first up running won a race at Randwick in December over the 1,000 metres. Smart Colt, I think he can win this.
1: Number five, Revengeance, barrier six, Timmy Clark for Waterhouse and Bott, $11.
0: Good win last, on this trap in the Golden Gift over the 1,100. First up today, another one with an each way chance.
1: Number six, Blue Door, barrier one, Tommy Berry for Bjorn Baker, the 225 favourite.
0: Won the kindergarten, then was spelled. First up, he just got beat in the listed Rosebud by Chilly Girl. I think Chilly Girl's pretty promising, so should improve off that run.
1: Number seven, Half Pipe, barrier three, Tom Sherry for Enable and Rob Archibald, $34.
0: Fifth in the Rosebud, and this is a bit harder.
1: Number eight, Wild Atlantic, barrier four, Tyler Schiller for MW and Jayhawks, $4.40.
0: Bit of noise about this horse. His first start today by Exceedance. Been well backed as well. Coming off three trials, where there's smoke, there's fire. War Woven's on top for me. The four, Rachel King, I think can nice price to beat Wild Atlantic. And I'll throw in Blue Door for third.
2: Well, I'm going out wide, going Bazelius to take it out over Music Time, and then looking at going to flip the coin, guest house for a third.
1: All right, I'm going to go number six, Blue Door to win from number three, Music Time, and number one, guest house for third.
0: No worries.
1: Where are we off to now, Damo?
0: All off to the Mamsie Stakes, the group one in Melbourne, over the 1,400, a lot of horses resuming as well, but some very good horses in this field.
1: There are some cracking horses in this field, Damo. You're right. Starting with number one, Mr. Brightside, barrier nine, Craig Williams for BW&J Hayes, $12.
0: Absolute champion, Mr. Brightside. He's a nine-year-old now, has won over nearly $19 million in prize money. First up today, finished off last campaign with a fifth in the championship mile over the 1,600 metres. Off a long break, he has had a couple of trials, but you might need the run to get round up Mr. Brightside.
1: Number two, Jimmy Starr, barrier eight, Ethan Brown for Kieran Maher, $4 favourite.
0: Yeah, second last start of the Kingsford Smith Stakes up there at Eagle Farm. First up today, you got fair first up stats, drawn okay.
1: Number three, Tom Kitten, barrier one, Mark Zara for Anthony and Sam Friedman, $19.
0: Old Tom Kitten. He's first up today, finished off last prep down the track of the Australian Cup. He's got fair first up stats, but probably will need the run.
1: Number four, Buckaroo, barrier 10, John McNeil for Chris Waller, $51.
0: Oh, Buckaroo, first up today, he probably needs a bit more ground.
1: Five, Angel Capital, barrier 5, Ben Mellon for Chris Waller, $7.
0: Yeah, good run first up when he was third in the Missile Stakes. The Harry Angel Stallion, I think it'd be hard to beat today, Angel Capital.
1: They've been saying that about him about the last five starts. Number six, Birdman, barrier.
0: I'm just doing the form.
1: Number six, Birdman, barrier 4. Beau Mertens for Chris Waller, $31.
0: Big win when it won the Group 1 Durban Cup before being spelled. Drawn well, but probably will need some miles in his legs.
1: Number seven, Cosmic Crusadia, barrier 11. Willie Pike for A-Leak, $4.80.
0: Jeez, we bagged Willie out last time when it won, didn't we?
1: We did. But he rode at a treat.
0: He did. He's got barrier 11 today at Caulfield, so he wanted to be on his best behaviour. Third up today, absolutely flying. One of the ones to beat.
1: Number eight, Sabarge, barrier 12. Jamie Mellon for Mick Price and Mick Jr., $51.
0: Sabarge, first up today in the Australian... Last start was fourth in the Australian Cup. First up today, also will need the run.
1: Number nine, Autumn Boy, barrier 3, James McDonald for Chris Waller, $9.
0: First up, second in the Doncaster, big run, only had 52, up for weight for age today, but J-Mac is a key booking.
1: Number 10, Baywatch, barrier 7, Nashville Willer for Chris Waller, $6.50.
0: Good win last campaign on the All Age Stakes over the 1,400 metres at weight for age. Proven, can carry this weight, I think you can win this.
1: Number 11, Planet Red, barrier 2, Blake Shin for Mick Price and Mick Jr., $41.
0: Stay resuming, he's first up today, will need the run, but it's drawn ideally.
1: Number 12, Treasure the Moment, Damien Lane for M. Laurie, $8.50.
0: Also first up, Treasure the Moment, he's got good form, last start finished third in the Group 1, Queen of the Turf. So there's a very good field lined up there at the Mamsie. I'm going Bayowack on top. I think he just... He's won last start way for age over the 1,400 metres. I think he can win this. To beat, Jimmy Starr. And I throw an old Mr. Brightside to run a hole.
2: I'm going out wide. I've got
1: No, you're not. You never
2: always,
1: do that.
2: Always. I've got Planet Red to take this out with Mr. Shin on board. It likes the shorter distance. It likes the 14-16s.
1: Oh, good.
2: And so I've got Baywack in a second and then Autumn Boy bringing it in for a third.
1: Well, there you go. But no, I'm putting my faith in Willie Pike today. Number seven, Cosmic Crusader. Very impressive last start. Number 12, Treasure the Moment, I think, won this race last year. And I'm going to throw in Mr. Brightside for third.
0: Well, there we go. We'll just quickly go over the race nine at Caulfield. As Tyke said, it's a lead-up. Oh, it's one of the starting points for some of the horses going towards the Melbourne Cup.
1: And the Caulfield Cup and the Cox Plate.
0: The current favourite is Yellow Jersey at $2.40.
1: French horse, I think, that one. So, yeah, but you got... Well,
0: Yellow Jersey, yeah. It's first up for the McAvoy camp. Mark Zara on board. Yeah, it's coming. Well, second on the Wayne Wilson last start over the 1,600 and spelled, so... Interesting to see how he goes. He's quite short at $2.40.
2: Previous Melbourne Cup winner in that field.
1: I know.
2: Knight's Choice.
1: And didn't Middle Earth run a place in a Melbourne Cup?
0: It did. So Middle Earth.
1: And didn't Solcombe run a place in a Melbourne Cup? He's been off the scene for 2 years, Solcombe.
2: I think Akita Sushi ran a fourth as well, the year that Knight's Choice won it.
0: Yeah, Akita Sushi. I think Jamie Mellon was on it that day.
2: So. River of Stars were the fourth last year or the year before.
1: Well, talking to Willie Pike during the week, he's on number 15, Zakuma. I think it's already qualified for the Melbourne Cup, won the Andrew Ramsden, I think so. And Pike's been offered the ride all the way through if he wants it. So, but no, it's just a good
2: wizard of
1: got
2: the West,
1: some good horses in it. Good lead up race for races down the track. So it's probably not a just have a watch and mark something down that runs a good race, I suppose.
0: Yep.
1: A Royal Supremacy, that's Kieran Maher runner. Do we like anything in it, boys? Or
0: oh, my back, Willie Pike each way, Graham Bexall's first up.
1: Zakumi?
0: Yep.
2: At a good price and everything as well. Looks all right.
0: The favourite does look hard to beat in that race.
1: Yeah. Don't you get like Anthony?
2: That Just Folk, Blake Shin on it.
1: You like Shin, don't you? They're good. Like horses, just you like
2: Mate, he's come back.
1: I'm going to... anyone think else you like in the race? Anything else you like in a race? Or just the winner?
2: Just the winner.
1: I'm going to go... I like yellow... I think yellow jersey, the money's there for it, and it's got a big wrap on it. But I think Royal Supremacy can run it all right, race two, number five for Kieran Maher.
2: There's four everyone can put together.
1: Yeah.
0: That just about wraps us up. We better do our tips.
2: You didn't forget any ones, Damo?
0: No, I did forget... someone a couple of weeks ago, but his tip did no good, so he shouldn't be thanking me, not getting up me. Uncle Pete, he's gone Cairns, the Cairns Cup, the driller, number 14. Good luck there to Uncle Pete. We'll have to get on that. Anthony's on Belmont, race two, number four, Rissoles. Don't know how you call a horse Rissoles, but anyway. Tiger, Melbourne, race eight, number seven, Cosmic Crusader. Clem, Melbourne, race eight, number seven, Cosmic Crusader. The Walgett Wizard, Melbourne Race 8, number 7, Cosmic Crusader. So
2: back something there's
0: three
2: else,
0: tips for Cosmic Crusader there. So
1: all Pike lovers, obviously.
0: Yeah, you'll probably slaughter this.
2: I'd back another horse that he's riding instead now.
0: And also the Walgett Wizard's got his big darts tournament today at Walgett out there at the Sporty. So good luck to the Wizard. He reckons his odds on to win it.
2: Good luck.
0: He goes all right out there at Walgett.
1: That's no recommendation.
0: Jonesy, Melbourne Race 5, number 1, Belle Chevelle. And my tip is Melbourne Race 3, number 2, St. George, your Caulfield Melbourne Cup winner.
1: So no Brian tip today?
0: No Brian tip today. I didn't get one in, so I haven't received one. So anyway, thanks, guys. We'll be back next week. Everyone have a great weekend.
2: Yeah, thanks for tuning in, everyone.
0: Cheers.
1: Yep.

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1: Hello, I'm Kim Cartwright. Authorities in South Australia have confirmed a case of bird flu in a dolphin. It's the first case of H5 bird flu in a dolphin in Australia. Chief Veterinary Officer Dr. Skye Froyne says there are lots of questions.
2: We don't know for sure how it's come across and gotten infected with bird flu, but we would expect that it's probably eaten a bird or interacted closely with a wild bird. So dolphins don't typically eat birds, they would typically eat fish, but they sometimes do, but also they might just be playing around and interacting in that way.
1: A boat capsize has led to a dramatic rescue on the east coast. Georgia Condect with more.
3: A catamaran flipped off the northern New South Wales coast at Fingal Head on Thursday afternoon, throwing three people into the water. The trio managed to trigger an emergency beacon to alert authorities. Then crews arrived to find them clinging to an overturned hull. A rescue helicopter was deployed and winched them to safety. A man in his 70s is believed to have suffered a serious head injury and was rushed to the Gold Coast University Hospital. Two other men aged in their 30s and 60s were treated for hypothermia. Georgia Condek reporting.
1: All eyes will be on Western Australia's secret harbour, located between Perth and Mandurah, as thousands flock to cast their votes in a by-election today. Jamie Smith reports.
4: 16 candidates are in line to replace retired Labor Minister Paul Papalia, but Labor's Georgia Tree, Liberal Ryan Robertson and One Nation's Luke Hurdigan are the ones to watch. Labor has held a constant grip on the region, but the surge of One Nation in polling this year could lead to an upset. More than 16,000 people have already voted early, leaving around 20,000 needing to complete their ballot papers. Jamie Smith, Perth.
1: Overseas, the death toll continues to rise in Nepal. 39 Australians are still missing. Nelson Scott reporting from Kathmandu.
5: Search and rescue efforts continue for about 1,500 people missing after a fast-moving torrent of muddy water tore through the border between Nepal and Tibet.
6: I've lost everything I have, Rajendra says.
5: Police here have confirmed 475 people are dead from the Nepali side, while Chinese authorities have so far recovered three bodies from the Tibetan side. Foreign Minister Penny Wong says her department is still tracking down Australians caught up in the disaster.
7: We are still working to gain the specific information on each of the 39 Australians who are missing.
5: The Australian government has committed $5 million in humanitarian aid. Nelson Scott, Kathmandu.
1: Briefly, Australian and US authorities have charged two WA men over an alleged cyber attack which has affected over 1,000 global companies. A University of Queensland study has found tomatoes grown in compost-enriched soil taste and look better. As part of the trial, a panel of volunteer taste testers compared tomatoes grown in normal soil to tomatoes grown in organic waste compost. Dr. Nicole Robinson says the findings show commercial potential.
8: It was sort of a double benefit in being able to have soil health improvements, keep unavoidable food waste out of landfill, but then being able to convert that to a valuable product for producers that could enhance.